That was Hillsong Worship with Who You Say I Am. Meditation 1. Jesus grew in favour with God and man. Within a small caravan on their way to Egypt. There's irony there. Both Mary and Joseph feel it. The nativity scene is over. The glory scene has faded. The gifts are wrapped and put away. Was it a dream? No. Baby Jesus' blessed child is in her arms, wrapped tight. This blessed child is particularly nagery today. In fact, he's been noxious for 2 days. His gut is acid-making and painful for the poor, helpless one. The dust is a filter in which the speckled sun glares on this small company of exiles. And the future of everything is in these small beginnings. And outwardly, everything feels so scarily vulnerable. But Joseph has been their rock, never fazed. Even with a threat of violence, his encounter with Angel Gabriel, as with her, has instilled a trust that so far is not easily moved. And then God calls them back, just when they had settled. Perhaps that was the reason. The baby is a toddler, big-eyed and beautifully stumbly, yet so focused on the minutiae of everything, his wonder is a joy to behold. Nazareth is typically unmoved by the return, except for the fact that they once again have a good carpenter and all-round handyman. But they will never accept Mary and her bastard child, nor will they still have the bare-faced audacity to appear to be surviving the shame.

That was Melissa Helser and Molly Skaggs with Love Came to Life, imagining the backstory of the incarnate Christ with my heart as guide. I see you in your earthly father's workshop. Whilst you watch his strength and skill, you have wood shavings in your hand. And as you squeeze and smell the oils mingle, you feel life from the tree skin. You feel creation echoing over the ether. You don't say anything. You yourself don't understand. The communications from your own definitive creations that are as clear as your blood pulse and the rhythms of life. He smiles at you and hands you a tool. Now your turn. In the synagogue, not yet 8 years old, being taught by the kindly rabbi, himself brought up in this town, who knows everyone, who has already noted your uniqueness. The rabbi watches you understand the deep things being taught, as if you're just remembering. It's in your smile that so resembles recognition. The Holy Spirit's joy in you is already manifesting a strength, and this strength is becoming apparent as resolve and commitment to everyone whose life you're touching. Whether it's acknowledging the old and enfeebled, or encouraging a classmate who's in emotional pain. At this early age, you're naturally interacting, and life is vibrant, sometimes difficult, messy, and altogether real. But somewhere there is already a deep inner waiting for more revelation. But because trust in your Heavenly Father is already rooted, your peace personified, and people sense the healing aura.

That was United Pursuit featuring Michael Ketterer and Andrea Marie with Head to the Heart. Meditation 2, I Must Be About My Father's Business. The excitement of the travellers is tangible, manifesting as laughter, outbursts of singing and reminiscing. Mary is very aware of the tension in her eldest son's body. It's altogether new, and it's not fear or trepidation, but she senses a strong sense of anticipation. He's still attentive to his brothers and sisters, as patient as ever in umpiring their forever squabbles, and sensitive to their fears of the upcoming celebrations and the enormity of the contrasts between Jerusalem and lowly Nazareth. Talking quietly with Joseph, Mary reminds him of the promises, as if they hadn't been etched deep on both their hearts. The whirlwind that is Jerusalem, the slaughter, the rituals, the blood running in gutters, the manifest pride of the priests and their minions as they minister to the multitudes, and it's altogether crazy. The family manages another year, and everything has been done in as much order as was possible. The sacrifices were accepted. The pleasure in the meeting up with old friends, the gathering up of possessions, and they're off. Mary is so busy, by the third day is actually able to reflect for the first time, but suddenly lets out a scream of terror, utter shock and incomprehension. Where is her precious son? And how could it be that he would escape from her mind and spirit for 3 whole days? Joseph! As they turn back, Mary's trauma and Joseph's set determination stops any complaints from the other families. Jesus is a most beloved child, and as they begin to hurry back to the city of God, they all begin to reflect on what he means to each one of them.

That was Stephanie Gretzinger with Letting Go. In the shade of columns that not only support but are giving cool shade, Jesus is sitting cross-legged with some priests and their eyes are sparkling. This is bizarre. The boy is 12 years old. And what was intended as a brush-off to an obviously borrowed question led them to take the boy aside to listen more to his astonishing spiritual insights. Insights in which their hearts have been so exposed, and it's frightening and yet so beautiful. They sense that this may be a God-ordained time. Jesus suddenly stands. He's felt his mother's distress before they hear her scream his name. In a moment, the priests are immersed in a noisy family reunion, joy mixed with extreme anger. And in the middle, in the eye of the storm, the young Jesus, whilst being so embraced, looks into the eyes of Nicodemus and warms his heart to the core. He feels a form of benediction and, utterly confused, full of emotion, he shovels off, the other priests following. In a covered wagon, calm restored, he's facing questions. Did you not know I had to be in my father's house? Mary is stunned, heart bruised, yet exhorted. Joseph is cut to the quick, his breath almost stolen, but he clasps the boy to his heart and wishes just for a moment that time would stop.

That was ecclesia with glory. Meditation 3. Jesus turns water into wine. Cana in Galilee. Friends of the family, high officials, a bride and groom completely detached in intense emotions. Joy, terror, and the constant badgering of those responsible in making everything just so, because tradition will be satisfied. Jesus and his hodgepodge of new disciples, newly minted in their calling, eyes fixed completely on the Master, who is at this moment consuming a very large portion of roast lamb. Gosh, he can eat. Here's Jesus' mother, trying to get the Master's attention. Behind her is the mother of the groom, looking almost ready to faint in distress. Jesus calmly looks his mother in the eye. John 2:4-5. And Jesus said to her, "Woman, what does this have to do with me? My hour has not yet come." His mother said to the servants, "Do whatever he tells you." Some of the disciples had missed the conversation, but they saw the result. Servants are filling the huge water jugs to the brim with water. A small tray is hurriedly arranged, goblets in a finely wrought jug taken to the master of the feast, an honoured guest, a high official. Suddenly he stands, rocks slightly, he's been imbibing all afternoon, calls for the bridegroom to be brought to him. "Everyone serves the good wine first, and when people have drunk freely, then the poor wine. But you have kept the good wine until now." There is a roar of approval, and the new wine is flowing freely. The disciples are talking amongst themselves, those who saw it all telling it to those who have been engrossed elsewhere. Their excitement is tangible. Jesus sensing their hearts being stirred, bonds strengthening, and new faith in his supernatural ability. He's with his mother. She has her head on his shoulder. Joseph's death is close enough for her to feel it intently in celebrations such as these.

Meditation 4, Jesus with Mary and Martha. This is one of those well-trod stories that brings out some spanking good theology. Mary chose the better part. Up in heaven, where only love reigns, do the two sisters laugh with Jesus over the way interpretations change with the doctrines? Mary chose the better part. Martha reminds Mary of the reality of her character before she encountered Jesus as the Messiah, not Jesus the boy who they had known for years. Granted, they'd always knew he was marked with uncommon grace, but no one could have conceived his walk with God. Mary had been completely self-absorbed, utterly capable of making the family groan in their disbelief at her faultless actions. Poor Lazarus, ever her defender, he was even stretched in trying to defend her sometimes. But all had changed when a life which had seemingly been doomed to destruction had encountered the life-transforming heart of Jesus. And he had dusted off the sin-soaked covering and branded her heart with newfound love. Forgiveness had utterly transformed her. And when we meet her at their house, she has only eyes for the Saviour. It was a large meeting. Martha and Mary had been both preparing food all day. Martha was quite aware of Mary's excitement, but had reminded her that guests needed to be served. Distracted in her emotions, Mary had quickly assented. They had both been invited to sit at Jesus' feet. Some of the men in the group around Jesus had been offended at women being allowed so in their midst. Jesus had politely ignored their obvious consternation. So Martha had been at his feet too, listening to their friend, their beloved master.

Martha began to lose a drift of Jesus' teaching. More and more people were appearing at the door of their small house. She quickly stood up, as quietly and carefully as she could, desperately not wanting to draw attention to herself. She was trying to catch Mary's eye, but it was useless. Mary was lost in wonder and love. There wouldn't be enough food. The prospective shame was causing intense distress. Her anger at Mary's total selfishness had begun to burn behind her eyes. She was too far gone for hiding now. She began to cause more noise than was needed in a now perverse attempt to get Mary's attention. Some people were finding it distracting. Unfortunately, not Mary. In blind panic, she pushes her way forward through the rapt audience, breaking through. Jesus had stepped forward to meet her, anticipating her distress. "Lord, don't you care that my sister has left me to do the work by myself? Tell her to help me." Protecting her from the anger and shock of those offended by the interruption, Jesus holds her close and whispers into her ear. "Martha, Martha," the Lord answered, "you are worried and upset about many things, but few things are needed, or indeed only one. Mary has chosen what is better, and it will not be taken away from her." He opens her eyes through the grace of his obvious love, and she sinks down at his feet weeping. Mary wraps her arms around her and rocks her, just the way Martha used to rock her not too long ago.

That was Jonathan Ogden with Peace. After the meditation, Hillsong Worship will be singing New Wine. Meditation 5, Jesus and Me. I've been circling around your heart, seeking somewhere to land. I find being still and knowing you are God can sometimes torture me, or at least my flesh. I'm in a constant battle with myself, and like Mary, I need to choose the better thing, the one thing needful. I need to sit at your feet and listen to your heart. But I will praise you. This is the best way to get out of self-focus. I lose myself in praising the one who is in union with my heart. In this constant shadow boxing, I sense you are standing very close to me, observing my erratic posturing, trying to position myself in your grace, where when I am still, I realize I'm already standing in it. Jesus, thank you for being my everything.

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2: I was at a good friend's wedding recently. Such a great day. But we all know that when the party ends and the confetti settles, it's back to normal life. And normal married life means waking up next morning with bad hair and foul breath, where a grumpy mood can't be covered over with a little bit more makeup or a good shave. Gone are the days of dating when you can always put on your happy face. For better and for worse, the marriage vows say. It's significant that our relationship to God is most commonly described as a marriage in the Bible, not dating. God calls us to draw close to Him on the bad days, to be honest with Him even when we feel like pretending. Many of the saints in history demonstrated this sort of openness with God. Think of the rawness of Job's cries, the spiteful prayers of David, and the complaints of the prophet Jeremiah. Honesty is not so much a sign of irreverence as it is a sign of trust. Great relationships grow when we keep loving through the good and the bad days, when we trust enough to put the masks down, even when it's ugly. For better or worse, we need to reveal our true selves to God. This is Tanya Harris of GodConversations.com.

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1: Hello, I'm Dudley Anderson. When his small vessel began to list a little with the enormous catch, Peter began to panic.
2: James, John, I need some help over here.
1: Well, Peter had fished all night and caught nothing. But then Jesus told him to go back out and try again. Reluctantly, he complied, only to be blown away by the biggest catch he'd ever made. After returning to shore, Peter had two choices. One, sell those fish and make a small fortune. Two, follow Jesus. Thankfully, Peter chose to follow Christ. He went on to become a fisher of men as he walked in step with his master, even on water. Perhaps you've been pondering some options in life. Maybe you've come to a place of decision, weighing up the future and wondering what's next. Well, let me suggest that you follow Peter's example and choose to walk in step with Jesus. And who knows, you might even end up walking on water. GodTracking is staying in step with Jesus. More at godtracker.co.uk.

0: why do you believe in God?
1: I have a disability. I have two artificial legs and one artificial arm. When I was 15, I got into a group of lads who basically wanted to be my friend for the wrong reasons. They'd get me to steal things, and I ended up in prison. I got a four-year sentence, but amazingly, I only did 6 days of my four-year sentence. It was in 1991. I was in Armley Prison. There is nowhere on my record that I've been in prison, and that's amazing. That doesn't happen. So I came out of prison and thought, I need to find different friends. I need to do something different. I knew a guy from church. He started to take me to Christian stuff. And this guy came and spoke, and it was just everything he said was like, he's talking about me, he's talking about me. And I just felt this power over me of like everything I'd done, all the wrong things I'd done, just go away. And for the first time, I felt loved. And afterwards, I says, oh, I need to talk to you, Lee. Something's happened. I says, I just feel so different. And he says, oh, that's God, mate. I'll never forget that. And for the first time ever, I felt love. And I've been a Christian 7 years. I'm now a youth worker for my church. And I have a friendship with God. And I just know God's real.
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1: Welcome to Everyday Moments with Joyce Meyer. Have you ever thought what you could be giving up if you decided to go man's route as opposed to God's? How pleasing man versus God could ultimately decide your future? Here's Joyce.
2: Well, if you've been pleasing people more than God, it's time for a change in your life. You need to refocus, you need to listen to the Holy Spirit, and you need to make a decision that kind of sounds like this. Well, I hope that people are happy with me, but if they're not, I'm not going to please them at the expense of not pleasing God. 1 Thessalonians 2:4 says, but just as we've been approved by God to be entrusted with the glad tidings of the gospel, so we speak not to please men, but to please God who tests our hearts. We need to make a decision that we are going to live to please God and not people. You know, the Apostle Paul said in Galatians 1:10, if I were trying to be popular with people, I would not right now be an apostle of the Lord Jesus Christ. I wonder how many people just totally give up their future and they never reach the fulfillment of their destiny because they get so busy trying to keep everybody around them happy that they never do what they really believe God wants them to do.
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Here is good news today on the show. This is Ultimate Worship with their albums both this week and next week. We're listening to part one this week. So that was Love's Take Over There by Beth Croft singing. And we've got various artists then today on the show. Be sharing some of the Word of God as well, just to encourage us and to keep us moving on with our daily walk with the Lord. And if you don't know the Lord, you know, you can invite him into your heart anytime, any day. He loves you. He's got that everlasting in love for you, and you just want to come and have that relationship with you, you know, just asking forgiveness for all your sins and recognize him as your Lord and Savior, and he'll lead you and guide you into a life that's worth living here on the earth. Plan and purposes he has for you are amazing. Well, let's continue on then with I Surrender and Boldly I Approach. That's the Art of Celebration.

Amen. You're listening to 101.8 Branch FM Radio for Life Boldly I Approach there. That song there from Ultimate Worship album. Well, I'm going to share a reading now by Bob Yandian called Assurance for Tomorrow. You know, in Psalm 116, 12 to 13, NLT, it says, "What can I offer the Lord for all he has done for me? I will lift up the cup of salvation and praise the Lord's name for saving me." He goes on to say, one way to face the future in faith is look behind you and see what brought you to this point. Begin listing all the miracles that God has done for you. Think of the times you were sick and God healed you. Think of the many times God brought you through financial problems. Those times, like the woman whose oil and meal did not fail, or your paycheck supernaturally was stretched to bring you through. The list goes on and on. You know, if God brought you through that before, why should he fail now? As the old song goes, he did not bring you this far to leave you. The promise of the Bible tells you of a great future, not only in heaven, but on earth, until you get to heaven. In Jeremiah 29:11, it says, "For I know the plans I have for you, declares the Lord, plans for welfare and not for evil, to give you a future and a hope." So there is something about remembering yesterday that brings faith and new assurance for tomorrow. So that's true. You know, whatever you're going through, keep looking to Jesus and look back at the things that he's got you through, and you know, keep trusting him for breakthroughs even now, and just see what happens. Well, if you want to listen or keep listening to Branch FM, you know, we're moving on now to My Saviour Still and Mighty to Save featuring Reuben Morgan.

Yeah, great song there, Mighty to Save, featuring Reuben Morgan. Well, we're just going to continue to share the word of God, and this one is fight until you win. If you're in a battle, you know, right now, it's important to keep standing on God's word. You know, Ephesians talks about putting on the armour of God as well. We're not fighting flesh and blood, really. It's a spiritual battle that we're in. The enemy doesn't like us and doesn't like his word going out neither. You know, so Ephesians 4:26 says, be angry though and do not sin. Do not let the sun go down on your wrath. So this verse indicates that we can be angry without sinning. But how do we do that? What kind of anger can we have without sinning? We can be angry at the devil and his works and not sin. You know, Jesus displayed anger without sinning when he threw the money changers out of the temple. He called the religious leaders of his day whitewashed tombstones. He said, on the outside you're pretty and white, but on the inside you're full of dead men's bones, he said. Jesus was mad at the works of the devil. Ephesians 4:27 says, neither give place or ground to the devil. So we don't fight until the sun goes down. We fight until we win. You know, it doesn't matter if there's sickness in your body or if financial pressures are coming against you today. Whatever you're facing, command the problems to stand still until you win. And that's what I'm doing in my life at this moment in time. Well, let's continue then to praise the Lord. Lift up his name. You hold it all and forever yours.

Yeah, I'm forever yours. You're listening to 101.8 Branch FM Radio for Life. Well, you know, it says Isaiah 40:31, but those who wait on the Lord shall renew their strength. They shall mount up with wings like eagles. They shall not run and not be weary. They shall walk and not faint. That's a good promise, you know, to stand on there. And the title of this reading is How Thick Is Your Deck? I thought that's interesting. It goes on to say that a Navy battleship has large guns and cannons on the deck. These are used to shell the coastlines and battleships of the enemy. The recoil of a large gun can slow the ship down by a few knots when shot from the bow. Because these weapons are so powerful, the deck of the ship has to be very thick to keep the guns from ripping themselves out. Many layers of steel are used to keep the ship intact, and it takes strength to handle power. But this is the reason God desires to build a foundation of the fruit of the Holy Spirit in our lives before entrusting us with the gifts of the Spirit and a powerful ministry to the people. You know, this foundation of character is developed through prayer, study and meditation of the Word of God, and great patience. It is better to move into a ministry after much time and preparation than to jump too soon and end up shipwrecked. So when we wait on the Lord, we exchange our strength for His. Then we can mount up with wings as eagles, run and not be weary, walk and not faint. That's a good promise there from Bobby and Jim. Well, let's continue to worship the Lord with We Stand As One and Never Alone, featuring Sean Locke.

Yeah, we're never alone. You're listening to 101.8 Branch FM, you know, Radio for Life. God is with us all the time. And, you know, just invite him in your heart, and he lives inside each one of us then. And allow him to, you know, just listen to him, that still small voice. He speaks to us through his word, through other believers as well. And he's out to encourage us and not forsake us, but with us all the time. Well, God is able and willing as well, which is this reading is about. Romans 4:20-21, it says, no distrust made him waver concerning the promise of God,

but he grew strong in his faith as he gave glory to God, fully convinced that God was able then to do what he had promised. So would you like to have strong faith? You might think that would be difficult, but nothing in God's word is difficult. It just takes a little persistence. In fact, for the Christian, faith should be like water to a fish. It should be our environment. Without faith, we are like a fish out of water. I've become so accustomed to faith in God's word, said Bobby Anjan, that when I'm in church and when there is a great amount of unbelief, I'm uncomfortable. Romans 4:20-21 says he staggered not at the promises of God through unbelief, but was strong in faith, giving glory to God. So the next verse in his definition of strong faith, and being fully persuaded that when he had promised, he was able to perform it. You know, Abraham saw that God is not only able to back his word, he is willing. Which promises of God are you standing on today? He is not only able to bring it to pass in your life, but he is willing to as well. So that's amazing there. So keep looking to God's word. Receive it as a promise. You know, and it says he'll never leave us or forsake us. And Psalm 91 is a great psalm to begin with. Well, let's move on there with momentum and close.

Yeah, sing it louder. Well, I'll be back next week on the show, so keep listening to Banjo FM 101.8 this FM this week, and enjoy, you know, God's presence and allow God to speak to you. So this has been Ultimate Worship Album, and there'll be more of it next week on the show. So I'm going to play out with Closer, so God bless.

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1: A teenager once asked me, how could you believe all those things about God, even base your entire profession on it, without any evidence? In a world that values scientific tangibles, how do we know a God who is invisible and unseen? We see God in creation and in Jesus, but as Christians, we also talk about a personal relationship with God. That means He is intimately involved in the day-to-day details of our lives. We see Him, we hear Him, we experience Him, we know Him. But knowing God is not an intellectual belief. It must take action at some point. Walking with Him means hearing His voice, acting in faith on what He says, and partnering with Him to bring love, joy, and peace to others. As we follow Him, we will see His hand. We'll experience His power and sovereignty. We'll be able to give the kind of answer I gave to that teenager. Evidence. I have so much evidence I can hardly doubt Him. I've seen Him do so many things in my life. This is Tanya Harris of GodConversations.com.

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1: Hi, I'm Dudley Anderson. What's in a word? Jesus once said, out of the abundance of the heart, the mouth speaks. Words are thoughts, emotions, and pictures held captive in our hearts that escape through the gates of our lips. The spoken word is a confession, and a confession is the admission of belief. This is why we are told to believe that Jesus died and rose again and confess him as Lord. So when you receive a touch from God, remind your mouth to confess what God has done for you. By the blood of Jesus, you were healed. So go ahead and shout about it. God will meet all your needs according to his glorious riches in Christ. So go ahead and shout about it. God has not given you a spirit of fear, but of love and power and a sound mind. So go ahead and shout about it. God Tracking is shouting about all that God has done for you. Find out about God Tracking at godtracker.co.uk.

0: Why do you believe in God?
1: I'm trained as a scientist. Things like all the natural order in the world, like plants give out oxygen, which we breathe in, and give out carbon dioxide, which plants use to create more oxygen. It all suggests a creator to me, so therefore there's a God. And like a human person as well, there's so much intricate complexity there. Yet this miraculous thing happens that becomes a person. So I got to the point where I thought, yeah, I do believe in God, but then so what if you believe in God? And then reading John's Gospel, I came into contact with Jesus, found out about his death on a cross and then amazing resurrection, coming back to life. I just got to the point where I thought God didn't do all this for nothing. He did it for a reason. He did it because everybody needs him. He did it because I need him. And sort of on that basis, that because God thinks it's important that I know Jesus, I took him at his word, and that's how I became a Christian.
2: 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Flourish is held at Dewsbury Elim and is 10 till 12:30am. No booking is required, just turn up and bring a friend of any faith or none. 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
1: Ignorance is no excuse in God's sight. Jesus said you can sow or allow to be sowed in your life to the devil and you'll reap hell. And some of us will reap hell. The devil, for thousands of years, has been issuing an invitation to hell to all those who sow to the sins of the flesh, to those who permit Satan to sow tares in their lives. You see, Jesus recognized that there were evil spirits and he cast them out of people that came to him in repentance and faith. On the cross, he conquered the devil and all of his legions.
2: As Mr. Graham says, the way of escape from the life of sin you've been living has been purchased for you by Jesus Christ on the cross. We're the Billy Graham Evangelistic Association. 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
1: Welcome to Everyday Moments with Joyce Meyer. Don't take for granted something that most people would die to get. What am I talking about? Well, let's just say that this one thing will change everything in your life. Here's Joyce.
2: You know, it's very important that you discipline yourself to regular study of the Word of God. Otherwise, you're not going to know what it says. And you know, ignorance really should not be an excuse in this day and age, because we have too much available to us from too many sources. You can get the Word on the radio, TV, by CD, by DVD. You can download iPods. I mean, there's churches to go to. We have the Word, the Word, the Word. And so really, you need to make sure that you educate yourself. There isn't anybody that would expect to go be a doctor and not educate themselves. So why?

0: 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You'll be amazed at how much there is and how much of it is free. That's joycemeyer.org.
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1: Pray before you talk about something. Pray before you worry about anything. Pray first. Hello, I'm Chuck Swindoll. Prayer is putting the lens of your soul on time exposure. Prayer is putting on earphones that shut out all noises but the voices of you and your God. Prayer is the recovery room after surgery, before recuperation. 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But prayer is the power that propels us across the realm of need.
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1: Have you ever woken up with a dream that is somehow coherent and insightful, that calls you with a truth you hadn't seen before? Or perhaps a revelation that brings encouragement and hope? It comes as a surprise to most of us in the Western world that dreams are one of the most common forms of God's communication in the scriptures. Remember the dreams that Joseph interpreted of the fat and skinny cows, or Jacob's dream of the stairway to heaven, and of course, the five dreams of the Christmas story. Some of the most pivotal points in biblical history began in a dream. God still uses dreams to speak to us today. It's a work of the Holy Spirit given to the church at Pentecost. When the Spirit came, the Apostle Peter said, we would be able to prophesy and have dreams and visions. In dreams, God has shown me places where I would work, houses I would live in, and even people I was yet to meet. Not every dream comes from God. In fact, most of them are not. But God's heart is to speak to us, and it may come while we are sleeping. This is Tanya Harris of GodConversations.com.

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1: Hi, I'm Dudley Anderson. Jesus said, out of the abundance of the heart, the mouth will speak. See, words are thoughts that are held captive in our hearts, but escape through our lips. Our confession is an admission of belief. We are told to believe in Jesus and to confess him as Lord. The Bible also says that we've overcome the enemy, Satan, by the blood of the Lamb and the word of our testimony. Jesus' blood defeated Satan, but your confession makes that victory yours. So, by the stripes of Jesus, you were healed. Go ahead and shout about it. God will meet all your needs in Christ, so go ahead and shout about it. You've not been given a spirit of fear, but of love, power, and a sound mind, so go ahead and shout about it. Add your testimony to the victory of the blood of the Lamb, and you will overcome the father of lies. God Tracking is shouting about all God has done for you. Find out about God Tracking at godtracker.co.uk.

0: Why do you believe in God?
1: I became a Christian after many years of searching, after attending a Billy Graham rally at Anfield. This is at the point where I really felt like I'd been saved. You know, that heaven is a place, a real place, and it's a great comfort. And straight after becoming a Christian, I spent a lot of time in hospital suffering from bouts of depression, and this carried on for quite a number of years, and I was a bit puzzled by this. But what happened was it gave me a requirement to rely on God. For instance, I'm teaching art at the minute, and I find this a very difficult thing to do. And I always pray very hard before any lessons because I don't think I'm very good at it. And it's always an excellent feeling afterwards that everything went okay and I feel that God has helped me. And this help is usually given, and this has given me a lifelong belief in Jesus.
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1: The supernatural has been eliminated from our faith.
2: Billy Graham pointing out that Jesus Christ was much more than just a good man.
1: The dialectical materialists don't even object to Christ on the cross. It is there that they would keep him, dying, bleeding, incapacitated. But they reject a risen, living Christ. Just so long as he doesn't come down and break into smithereens the empire they have built by subterfuge and deceit. This is true in individual lives. We don't want to be disturbed. We don't want to meet the moral conditions of Jesus Christ. So we try to rationalize around the full deity of Jesus Christ, which includes his resurrection. Christ is alive today. He is able to come into our hearts today.
2: As Mr. Graham says, Jesus Christ wants to come into your heart today.
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0: Holy Spirit is in us. And that fruit is love, joy, gladness, peace, patience, and even temper, forbearance, kindness, goodness, faithfulness, gentleness, meekness, humility, and guess what? Self-control. So there we have it. You have it in you. It may be there is a seed, but it's there. And if you will work with the Holy Spirit to develop it, and if you will practice it, it will just get stronger and stronger and stronger. You know, I used to think that I had no muscles until I started actually working out and using those muscles. And I found out, you know what? I did have muscles because when I started using them, they got really, really sore. Well, guess what? Now that I've been using them, they've gotten bigger. So if you'll use self-control, it will grow.
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1: I believe with all my heart that we are rapidly approaching the end of time as we know it. Hello, I'm Chuck Swindoll. Now, all of you know I'm not a person who's given to sensationalism, but I'm just saying that if Jesus Christ's return happens tonight, it'll be right on target. I won't be one saying, now? But we weren't ready. You didn't give us enough notice. Hey, the truth is, we are to live our lives with our eyes inclined to the heavens, anticipating every day Christ's return. Hey, we don't have a lot of time left. Is your view forward or back?
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0: 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A warm welcome awaits you Mondays to Fridays 10 till 1:30. 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Dewsbury Minster is in the centre of Dewsbury at WF12 8DD. See you there!
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1: Hello, I'm Martin Cooper. Yep, Market Talk on Branch FM. This hour is an hour of reflection. Now, in these times, I want to share some encouragement with you, some prayers as well as some great music, Christian contemporary music to lift the soul. I've got some prayers, some of them based on ideas from the charity Christian Concern and from the Evangelical Alliance as well. They're pointers of what to pray for Yorkshire, for Dewsbury Hospital, for Kirklees Council and the health experts in the Branch FM area. First, music from Jeremy Camp and Keep Me in the Moment.

Jeremy Camp, Keep Me in the Moment, Branch FM, Radio for Life. Here's a prayer for society. It's actually from Matthew 22, verses 37 to 40. You shall love the Lord your God with all your heart and with all your soul and with all your mind. This is the great and the first commandment. And the second is like it. You shall love your neighbour as yourself. On these two commandments depend all the law and the prophets. And you say to yourself, well, hang on a minute, that's not a prayer for society. Well, actually, think about it. What it is that's Jesus saying, this is how we should relate, you and I, to other people around us, to our neighbours, and to the people that we look after and the people that we love and we care for. And even, frankly, those people that we don't like as well. So, in other words, we are all society. We are all one. So, let's pray for those whose work and study has been affected by the crisis, the COVID crisis over the past 2 years, that we would be fair to all who are affected and we would look after those whose livelihoods are threatened as well. I pray for teenagers worrying about their future education, about whether they should take up an apprenticeship, a university place or look for a job. It's a difficult choice to take. Lord, I just pray that they may receive good advice and counselling. Lord, as a society, I pray that we would be mindfully aware of the effects of our actions on others, each one of us, that we would follow medical advice, for example, and be responsible when shopping and out and about. And that this would be a time for us to be opportunistic and, as Christians, be able to show non-Christians what we are. Our testimony, our living testimony, if you like, so that they themselves can repent and turn to Christ. Now, I'm Martin Cooper. This is Branch FM, Radio for Life. If you want to take part, drop me a line. I'd love to hear from you. 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Here's Jordan Feliz and a song called Faith.

Evan Craft, Jordan Feliz, and Faith, Spanish interpretation as well. In 1 John 4:18 to 19, it says, "There's no fear in love, but perfect love casts out fear. For fear has nothing to do with punishment, and whoever fears has not been perfected in love. We love because he first loved us." So I pray that the church would act out of faith, not fear, in its response to health threats. That Christians would be ready to give a reason for the hope that's in us at every season. I pray that we would be wise and discerning about how we can best help and serve and being salt and light to a world in darkness. And I pray that we would be willing to be examples of Christ's love for us all by sacrificially serving our brothers, our sisters, our neighbours, according to their needs. In the name of Jesus, amen.

0: Look up.
1: I pray for churches that run food banks, homeless shelters, schools and other social action projects as well. I pray that they would be effective in caring for others despite the challenges. I give thanksgiving that churches have found ways to continue fellowship through technology. And I pray for church leaders who've found effective ways to minister to those in their congregations, particularly both those who can and those who aren't able to use internet technology. And I pray for pastors and chaplains with access to hospitals and care homes in order to minister to the sick. May they continue and strengthen their ministry, Lord. In the name of Jesus, amen. We're praying this hour, and if you need prayer or if there's something you want to pray about, do get in touch at Branch FM. 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
2: Welcome to Everyday Moments with Joyce Meyer. No one can predict the future. You have no idea what tomorrow holds, but you can rest assured that whatever comes, it will be good. How is this possible? Well, here's Joyce to explain.
3: Well, there's not one of us that knows exactly what is going to take place in our life. We don't know exactly what God is going to do, how He's going to handle the different issues in our life, when He's going to bring the answers that we need, or the way He's going to bring the answers that we need. But one thing we can know for sure, and that is that God is good, and everything that happens in our life, if we trust Him, He promises to work it out for good. I'm reminded of what Joseph said after being sold as a slave by his own brothers, and they hated him, and they were jealous of him, and they so mistreated him. And yet he said to them many, many, many years later, when they came to him in a time of need, he said, what you intended for evil and harm, God intended for good. Just a reminder again, God is good, and He can work all things out for good, so trust Him.
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Mark James, my saviour, my God, on Branch FM, Radio for Life. I want to pray now for Dewsbury, for the leaders of Kirklees Council, and right across Yorkshire, the other local authorities, for Wakefield, Calderdale, based in Halifax, Leeds, Barnsley, York, North Yorkshire councils, Bradford Council as well, Sheffield. Lord, please give them wisdom and strength at this time, and continuing wisdom and strength as well. In the name of Jesus, amen. It's Mike Farris on Branch FM, Radio for Life, Golden Wings.

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Join me as we pray here. We pray for the nation, for the political leaders, for our spiritual leaders, for our neighbours and for the health workers and care workers. I pray for people working on our trains and on our buses, and I'm praying for you and your neighbourhood. And in Psalm 62, verses 5 to 7 says this: "For God alone, O my soul, wait in silence, for my hope is from him. He only is my rock and my salvation, my fortress. I shall not be shaken. On God rests my salvation and my glory. My mighty rock, my refuge is God. In the name of Jesus, amen." Philippa Hannah, you're still God.

This hour is an hour of prayer and reflection here on Branch FM Radio for Life. You know, I think these still are worrying times. So I pray, Lord, you alone are our hope, our strength, our counsellor. Jesus, you are our shield in the storm. Please pour the oil of healing upon us. Have mercy, comfort the sick and bring peace to those in sorrow. And our hearts are bruised. You know, we're anxious. We're worried about the ones we love. We're saddened by the lives that have been lost. So thank you, Father God, that we can be honest before you. We can pour our hearts out before you. You know us and you've entered into our woundedness and our sadness. You see our frailty and you continue to love us. And I pray all this in the name of your Son, Jesus. Amen. It's Paul Whitfield from Wakefield and King of My Heart. 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
1: 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I pray for people in charities looking after the homeless, alcoholics and drug dependents as well. Pray for foster parents. Lord, give them strength and wisdom to look after vulnerable children and young people, Lord. And I pray for you if you're helping to run a food bank, volunteering to help people in need. I also pray for school staff, for the teachers, the admin staff and the cleaners and the caretakers. Father God, protect them, please, and look after our children. In the name of Jesus, amen. Here's Maverick City Music, Hymn of Ages.

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Here's Matt Redman, Nothing But the Blood of Jesus.

0: Matt Redman and Nothing But the Blood on Branch FM Radio for Life. You know, in Acts 3:19, it says, "Repent then and turn to God so that your sins may be wiped out, that times of refreshing may come from the Lord." So I pray that God would forgive our sins, recognizing that every awful situation reminds us of our need to repent. And I pray that you, God, would forgive us for when we've loved money or comfort more than loving God, you, or our neighbours. And I pray that you would forgive us, God, for when we fear sickness more than you. In the name of Jesus, amen. It's Martin Cooper on Market Talk on Branch FM. 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
0: I pray as well, Father God, that the road appears to be hard at the moment. Help us to remember that the cross is proof that you, Father, can bring great good from what looks like difficult times. And help us to remember that through the death of your Son, Jesus, you gave salvation to everyone who asks for it. You know, I pray for our royal family. Thank you, Father God, for them. We pray for our Prime Minister that would be wise and truthful in leading the government and that would follow the King of Kings. And I pray for the Cabinet and other politicians as they analyse the situation around us, that they would have wisdom about the long-term effects on people's well-being. I pray for family and friends anxiously awaiting news from someone who's, for example, in intensive care or waiting for major surgery. And I pray for you as well if you've lost a loved one. You know, God is our hope and our salvation. The benediction is from Numbers 6, 24 to 26. The Lord bless you and keep you. The Lord make his face to shine upon you and be gracious to you. The Lord turn his face toward you and give you his peace. Be blessed.
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1: Hello, it's Martin Cooper. This hour we are talking about the buses and the trains across West Yorkshire and here in Dewsbury as well. I've been on the streets, on the buses and on the trains. Get your opinion this hour. King and Country, Unsung Hero.

0: So in the next half hour, I'll be meeting David and Sharon, Derek and Jean and Dennis as well. We're talking about the buses and the trains. And if you do use cash to catch the bus, not so likely these days. You need... Do you remember when you need to make sure that you used to have the right change?
1: You didn't have enough money once I got bus.
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1: Recently, I was chatting with a new friend in the Philippines. In 1 year, I'll be 60, she said. I can't wait. I was shocked. Are you kidding? She wasn't. In this part of the world, the elderly are held in very high regard. When they turn 60, they're awarded special titles and a huge range of senior citizen discounts. That includes super cheap deals at restaurants and free movies for a lifetime. The Filipino perspective is a counterbalance to our Western obsession with youth. Which one of us can't wait until we turn 60? The truth is that all people, old and young, are made in God's image and are worthy of the highest honour. Yes, it's great to be without wrinkles and have plenty of energy to burn, but it's also a joy to honour those who have gone before us, whose shoulders we stand on and whose wisdom we can learn so much from. Let's be people who value the elderly among us. I'm Tanya Harris of GodConversations.com.
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0: casting crowns, all because of Mercy. I've been out in the streets of Dewsbury, just near the market, been striking up conversations. I'm interested here on Branch FM Radio for Life in your thoughts about public transport in West Yorkshire and in Dewsbury. Over the recent time, I met with David and Sharon. Sharon began by telling me what public transport she and David used.
1: It's bus. We use buses.
2: Yeah. Which bus do you use? Which number?
3: Kikuri bus.
1: 126 and 127.
2: Yeah. What's it like? Is it all right?
1: Yeah.
3: Sound?
1: Brilliant. Good. Every 10 minutes.
2: Well, that's not bad, is it?
3: No, no. It's
2: what do you think of the prices as well?
3: A bit shocked the other day. Didn't have enough money once I got bus.
2: Good job you had some spare change,
3: no,
2: wasn't it?
3: Isn't it? Yeah.
2: Yeah.
1: Yeah.
2: Yeah. Yeah. Have you ever owned a car?
3: I have done it past, but I can't drive anymore now.
2: No.
3: For medical reasons, so... Yeah. Just buses.
2: Yeah.
3: Public transport.
2: Do you ever use the train?
3: Yeah.
1: Yeah, we do occasionally.
2: From Dewsbury here?
3: Yeah.
2: Yeah.
1: Yeah.
3: Go to Leeds and Manchester and that sometimes.
2: Yeah.
3: You know, for a rock concert. Stuff like that.
1: Yeah.
2: And what do you think to the trains?
3: I love them.
2: Do you?
3: Yeah, I love trains.
1: We've never had no problems with anything.
2: Because
1: really.
2: You've seen a lot of people are complaining.
3: I can't get around to it all. What they're all arguing about. I thought we were all right a week ago or something.
2: That's right.
3: And then, all right, trains and buses. I'm happy with them.
2: Yeah.
1: Yeah.
2: What are your plans for the rest of the day?
1: Just shopping and then we're off home.
2: Oh, yeah?
1: Yeah.
3: Yeah.
2: Go and relax a bit.
3: And braising steak.
2: Oh.
3: Braising steak.
2: Bit of braising steak, yes. Lovely.
3: I am.
1: Yeah.
2: Enjoy that.
3: Lovely.
2: What do you have your braising steak? Your chips?
3: No, roast tatties.
1: Roast
2: tatties in duck fat. Roast
3: tatties
2: in
3: duck
2: fat.
3: Oh, yeah.
2: Making my mouth water.
1: Yeah.
3: Yeah, they're lovely.
2: Oh, that's lovely.
1: We love them, don't we?
3: Yeah.
1: Yeah. Yeah.

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1: I'm Martin Cooper, and I've been in conversation with Derek and Jean. They're from Wakefield, came to Dewsbury, and they told me what buses they'd used.
2: 127, not 126.
3: And they're all right?
2: Spot
4: brilliant.
2: On.
4: Every 10 minutes.
3: How many minutes?
4: 10 minutes.
2: Every 10 minutes, Wakefield.
3: Yeah.
2: So no problem whatsoever.
3: You don't have any complaints about the buses?
4: Not whatsoever.
2: No, none.
4: No.
3: What about the fact that the prices have gone up just a little bit?
4: Well, we're pensioners, well, so we've got passes.
2: Bus pass, so smile.
3: You're all right, yes. Yeah. So, do you ever use the train?
4: Occasionally,
2: not very often, do we? The most we used train from here was when we used to go to Manchester Airport, wasn't it?
3: Oh, right, the airport train.
2: Yeah, that was very good. That was a good service, that.
4: Expensive,
2: we haven't used it for a while.
4: Good.
3: Yes.
2: But it was very good, that.
3: Yeah.
2: People aren't right down.
3: Do you ever drive? Have you driven?
2: Oh, yeah, I've got a car. Yeah, 10-year-old.
4: No,
2: 10-year-old, 25,000 miles.
3: Really? So you spend more time standing still.
2: Yeah, that's how much I enjoy driving these days.
3: Yeah.
2: Not very much.
3: Yeah, you prefer let someone else drive. Just on the bus.
4: Yeah.
2: Easy, no problem.
3: Good. What's your plans for today?
4: We've come to the market to see if they're giving it away.
2: Been driving whether I like it or not.
3: You say somebody giving something away.
4: I don't think so.
3: I don't think so.
4: You never know your luck, do you?
2: So I'll get dragged round whether I like it or not. So
4: well, it's a few hours out. And it's just walking. It gets you.
2: It shows a pretty good market. It's Jewsbury market. It's well worth a good
3: It's
2: look.
3: Hanging on in there, isn't it?
4: Yes.
2: Better than what Wakefield is, definitely.
4: We haven't got one.
2: I'm sorry to say, it doesn't exist. So
4: no, we haven't got one at all
2: good.
4: Now.
3: No.
2: Okay.
3: All right, then.
4: Thank you. Bye.
3: Okay.
5: I'm about to have-

0: That's Forrest Frank and a song called Good Day. I'm Martin Cooper, Branch FM 101.8, Radio for Life. We're talking about public transport across Dewsbury this lunchtime, from Huddersfield to Wakefield, from Dewsbury to Leeds. Earlier I met Dennis near Dewsbury Market. He told me how he got into town.
1: By car.
2: You use your car?
1: Yeah.
2: Is parking all right?
1: Yeah.
2: Back of the Minster?
1: Yeah, that's right, yeah.
2: It's fairly recent in Dewsbury,
1: isn't it? Yeah, it is. Oh, yeah. No, parking's not bad.
2: Yeah. And you come into Dewsbury regularly?
1: Just on a Wednesday.
2: For the market?
1: It's very... She just goes to two stalls on the market and it's really deteriorated.
2: It's not what it was. There are people that say that.
1: We've lived in Dewsbury all my life and it's... You know, shops closed, markets, nothing like it used to be.
2: Yeah, so, some of the traders are still hanging on in there.
1: They're just by the skin of the teeth, really are, just by the skin of the teeth, you know. It's a shame. A lot of people, like my friends, they won't come into Dewsbury at all. Ossett, they go to Ossett and that, you know.
2: There's buses that come from Oldham and Bury and things like that.
1: Yeah,
2: people come in.
1: Yeah. That does surprise me because I haven't seen any buses real.
2: No, it was about 4 weeks ago. I met a gentleman from Lancashire.
1: All right. It's gone downhill.
2: Yeah.
1: It's a shame.
2: I'm asking people today about public transport. Do you ever use the buses?
1: Very, very, very, very rare. No. No. Only time we ever use it is when, if we're going to go to Leeds, we'll go into White Rose, leave a car there for convenience, because parking in Leeds is absolutely crazy.
2: I've heard you can pay up to £16 a day.
1: Exactly.
2: Just to park
1: so
2: your cars.
1: We leave his car at White Rose.
2: That's a good idea.
1: And then jump on.
2: Get on the bus.
1: You know, free. Yeah. We've got a push bus. You know,
2: You ever use the train?
1: That's another thing. No, very rare. No.
2: And later on today, you just round the
1: market.
2: I'm
1: just going to meet my wife. She just goes to a couple of stores and then you know, we call down, go to the bank. Draw my money out and then meet up with my wife, you know.
2: Well, you have a good afternoon.
1: All the best.
2: Nice to meet you.
1: Thank you very much.
2: Take care. See you later. Bye now.

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0: Now, I've been on the streets of Dewsbury talking with shoppers. We're talking about the buses and the trains that we use to get around, from the state of the trains between Dewsbury, Huddersfield, Manchester and Leeds, and the buses trying to get through the busy roads.
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0: 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Let's go to the Dewsbury Market area. And earlier, I met with Margaret, who'd come into town. She told me what public transport she'd used.
1: I use the buses, but not the trains.
2: No, which bus do you use?
1: Usually the 202 or the 205.
2: And is it all right for you, those two?
1: 205 is.
2: Yeah?
1: 202 is sometimes late.
2: Mm.
1: Yeah.
2: That's because it has a longer journey, though.
1: Yeah,
2: isn't it?
1: Oh, it's a very too long.
2: Yeah.
1: Too long from Leeds to Huddersfield, much too long.
2: Yes.
1: You know, you only need one roadworks, don't you?
2: That's it.
1: And I went to Leeds the other day, and it was more or less roadworks all the way. So they haven't a chance of keeping to time.
2: Can't keep to time.
1: No.
2: Yeah. Do you ever use the train?
1: No, no. You know, and I mean, price-wise, how can people afford to go on trains anyway? I feel really sorry for these commuters that's got to use trains to get to work.
2: Yes.
1: I really do.
2: Now, what are your plans for the rest of the day?
1: Oh, not a lot. I'm going home to sand down a bench and paint it,
2: all
1: stain
2: right.
1: it.
2: For the garden?
1: Yes.
2: Lovely. Yeah.
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0: Matthew West, My Story, Your Glory. I'm Martin Cooper. I'm listening to you on the streets of Dewsbury. It's Branch FM, Radio for Life, 101.8. I've been out in the market area talking about the buses and the trains that we use to get around West Yorkshire. I've been talking with Les. He told me where he came from.
1: Come from Leeds.
2: So how did you get to Dewsbury today from Leeds?
1: We have a car.
2: And have you always driven?
1: Actually, well, years ago, me and my wife used to do a walking group for the older end, for over 60s, and we used to go by train. We used to go, you name it, in West Yorkshire, we used to go on canal walking and things like this. But then trains were so easy to get on. Today, they can't get a train at all, can they? One young lady was saying on the television where she goes to Rochdale, and it's taking her 2.5 hours to get to work.
2: West Yorkshire?
1: From West Yorkshire.
2: That's awful.
1: From Leeds. Yeah, and it's not very far, is it?
2: Not really.
1: But not on a train, and things like that. Yeah, and that's what she was saying, yeah. So it just shows you that you're better off by car these days, aren't
2: you? Yes, and you yourself, you don't use buses or trains much?
1: No, I've always had a car, fortunately.
2: What about if you've ever had to do an airport, get to the airport, say Manchester or something?
1: Well, the thing is that we've been lucky, we've had family, and family have taken us out that way.
2: Yeah.
1: You know, if we've had to go any distance or anything like that, you know. But we've been very fortunate, but everybody aren't, are they? They aren't.
2: What's your plans for the rest of the day?
1: Well, rest of the day, we do a little bit of shopping in Dewsbury. We generally come here about every 3 weeks, and then we finish off with some fish and chips.
2: Lovely.
1: And enjoy the day in Dewsbury.

0: called Ian Yates. The song is called Drop in the Ocean. Does that remind you a little bit of Tears for Fears from the 1980s? Just, I mean, there's no connection. It just sounds kind of reminiscent of that. I'm Martin Cooper. You're listening to Market Talk on Branch FM 101.8 Radio for Life. This hour I've been asking shoppers in Dewsbury Market about the public transport that they use, or maybe not, around Dewsbury and West Yorkshire, from Merfield to Ossett, Huddersfield to Leeds and Wakefield. Let me quote Romans 5, verses 1 to 5. It talks about patience. I think it is relevant because no matter what sort of transport, car, bus or train, we do need to be patient sometimes, don't we? It says in Romans 5, since we have been made right with God by our faith, we have peace with God. This happened through our Lord Jesus Christ, who through our faith has brought us into that blessing of God's grace that we now enjoy. And we are happy because of the hope we have of sharing God's glory. We also have joy with our troubles because we know that these troubles produce patience, and patience produces character, and character produces hope. And this hope will never disappoint us because God has poured out his love to fill our hearts. He gave us his love through the Holy Spirit, whom God has given to us. That's Romans 5, verses 1 to 5.
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We've been talking about transport this hour. So here's a theme, two tracks back to back. Walk with Jesus. Do you get that? Walk? Okay. The band is called Consumed by Fire. It's Branch FM Radio for Life. And this track is a track by a band from Harrogate, the Paul Murphin Band. And it's called This Train. There we are. This train is bound for glory. Great number.

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3: Encouragement is contagious. So welcome to Keep the Faith, where you'll find plenty of it to share. I'm Donna Cruz.
4: And I'm Keith Stevens. What's waiting for you just beyond the bend? It might be something greater than you could possibly imagine. As you hear the songs and stories in this hour of Keep the Faith, we hope you're encouraged to reach for your dreams and begin your next adventure.
5: I got stuck creatively between my last two books. So I like to do a book every 2 years. And this one, 2 years in, I was just stuck. Didn't know what to do creatively. So my paragraph was I emailed Zanies, the largest comedy club in Nashville, and said, hey, I want to do a comedy show. They never heard of me. I haven't done that. This is

I was paying attention to how I was paying attention and recognizing, wow, this decision is captivating me. What an interesting opportunity for me to draw close to God and to my community. So ultimately, I decided to go to grad school, and it's been a lovely

One man's dream of running out of an NFL tunnel came true, but not how you might think. His story is next on Keep the Faith.

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1: Hi, I'm Keith Stevens. There's a great adventure waiting for you if you're willing to see it and follow the path. Jonathan Evans is a pastor, but Jonathan wanted to do something different. He wanted to play in the NFL. He tells his story in his book, Your Time Is Now.
2: You know, I got picked up by the Dallas Cowboys in 2005, but my journey was very rocky, and I was questioning God. What are you doing? You know, you're supposed to be Robin so I can be Batman. You're supposed to be, you know, the pedestal that I stand on to take me higher. You're not doing your job, right? I got carted off the field against Tom Brady and the New England Patriots in a preseason game. I got cut by the Cowboys. I got sent to NFL Europe. I never really got to experience, and I'm literally in a pit in my life, because I'm trying to figure out what in the world is happening. And I remember my wife telling me, she said, Jonathan, I think God is calling you and moving you in a different direction. And you know, you've been kind of running away from seminary for a while, and that kind of keeps coming up while you're getting hurt, cut, and all of these other things. I think you should take it. And I said, you don't know what you're talking about. I got a call from one of my ex-coaches from the Washington Redskins, and he said, I want to bring you to the Kansas City Chiefs because I think you're good enough to make the team here. And I looked at my wife and I said, see, I told you. He opened another door. I'm going back. While I was working out to go with the Kansas City Chiefs, I tore my Achilles tendon and I fell on the ground and I hit the turf. That's like my third injury in 3 years. Things aren't going well. And so I literally put on a boot and got crutches and limped into seminary. And from there, I got a call to be the chaplain of the Dallas Cowboys. And so for the last 10 years, I've been the chaplain for the Dallas Cowboys. Every week I run out of the tunnel. Every week I'm on the sideline. Every week I'm in the team plane. Every week I'm in the team hotel. And God said, I want to

Are we there yet? Are we there yet? And I think that living with constant anticipation of what God might be doing in your life and in my life so that we could impact other people's lives, to say, I wonder what would happen. Are we there?

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3: Laura's story opens up about traveling with kids as a lifestyle, one that almost never was. That's next on Keep the Faith.

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1: Hey, I'm Keith Stevens. You want to feel joy this holiday season? Try giving. The Christmas Wish Drive has found a home with Keep the Faith charities. More wishes are being granted this year, and it's been hard to wipe the smile off of Penny's face as she relives Christmas wishes from years past.
2: Hey, Brandy. It's Penny. We got your Christmas wish. Tell me about your son, Riley.
3: Thank you for calling me.
2: Of course.
3: He is 14, and he's in middle school. Like, he's just such a joy. He has such an old soul.
2: I love how much you love him. I can hear it in your voice.
3: I know.
2: He sounds like a pretty awesome guy.
3: He doesn't even have winter clothes, but we are blessed. I mean, we have good health and food, and things are going to look up. It's just a really trying time right now.
2: And in your Christmas wish, she said Riley lost his childhood home, his friends, the school, all in a very short amount of time after the divorce, which is not what you wanted.
3: It was a heartbreaker for me. I was so in love. So everything happens for a reason. Maybe that was just a lesson or God's protection. I'm not sure. I've just been having a very hard time.
2: And you let us know right now that your rent is behind.
3: Actually, they put a note on my door today, but I was able to pay it, but I'm short, so I just took up there what I had today. So yeah, I was just on my knees before you called and was just like, make a way, God. Like, I know you're going to make a way.
2: You bet he makes a way. We're going to go ahead and catch you up on your rent. And we want to give you a gift card with a generous amount on it that you can use so you can get your son a jacket and something really cool for Christmas.
3: God is so good. Thank you, Jesus. Thank you. Oh, this helps me so much. This blesses me.
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1: If you think about it, so many of us were taught that we just needed to be normal, fit in, be common, be regular. But what if God has called you to a life beyond? Oh yeah, that's the God you serve. He is the God of beyond. He thinks beyond, He creates beyond, He even forgives beyond. The utmost God does not call you to an almost life.

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3: 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It was a cultural, emotional, and spiritual journey as well.
4: 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You would just walk with them and get to know them for who they are.

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1: Hi, I'm Donna Cruz. On your adventures, you experience things and people you never would have otherwise. Jennifer Farr Davis has hiked over 14,000 miles on six continents, including setting a record at the time on the Appalachian Trail, hiking 2,185 miles in 46 days. In her books like The Pursuit of Endurance, she shares how the lessons she's learned go beyond the physical.
2: It was my best education. I'm so grateful. It taught me the value of simplicity. It taught me the power of silence and solitude and spending time alone. It taught me the value of diversity as far as in a natural environment and community. I think we tend to always surround ourselves with people who are like us, like like-minded or share similar values. And even, you know, going through schools, a lot of times you're surrounded by peers, your same age, they have the same interest. And on the trail, I was walking with people who are completely different from me, different ages, different backgrounds, different beliefs. And I loved it on the trail because you didn't get to know people
3: for
2: what they
3: did. You just learned to really respect
2: people. And everyone I met could do something I couldn't do, knew something I didn't know. Like spending time with them, I felt like was part of this education. And when I spent time with people who were very different from me, that's when I think I also became very comfortable with who I was.

And Frederick Buechner said, "Your calling is where your deep gladness and the world's deep hunger meet." And a lot of us only ask ourselves one of those questions. We either ask, "What makes me come alive? I'm just going to do that." Well, if you only do that, you just become a narcissistic jerk. Some of us say, "Well, what does the world need?" And that's all we focus our energy on. Well, if you only ask what the world needs, you burn out. Where is my deep gladness, and how can I do that in a way that feeds the world's deep hungers?

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0: Brandy Lene on Keep the Faith. 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

0: everybody. I'm Kathy Lee Gifford. 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
1: I'm about to celebrate my second year anniversary with

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1: You found the home of contagious encouragement. Keep the faith. My name is Keith Stevens.
2: And I'm Donna Cruz. No matter what you're facing today, there is hope. So the songs and stories in this hour of Keep the Faith have been chosen to remind you of that and help you never give up.
3: With blindness, there's better days than other days, and this was a bad day. And so I had banged my face on an open cabinet door. I had burned my wrist on one of the pans. I had knocked over a bottle of vanilla. I mean, it was one thing after another. And I was so frustrated, but I was trying to keep my composure.

daughter-in-law says to me, "Blindness has to be so hard." I paused and, trying to preach the truth to myself, I said, "It is very hard, but earth is short and heaven is long. And if I can just keep my eyes on the longer, better reality, then it helps me get through the harder, more temporary reality."

Some of the storms that we face are simply because we're alive on planet Earth and this world is full of tribulation. But some of them, you know, we, from our bad choices and bad behavior, we, you know, bring on ourselves. But you know what? Probably one of the most important lessons I talk about is you just can't quit. Wanting to quit is okay. Quitting, not so.

So when we go through adversity and trials and tribulation, when we give that pain and that disappointment, that heartache to God, I believe that he's going to use them in a bigger way than we could have ever imagined. Losing friends.

0: use our pain as a testimony. He's going to use it as something in our lives. He's going to use it as perseverance. He's going to use it as a faith builder. So continue to take one step after the other till we make it through.
1: A story from a day at the beach to help anchor you in hope and stay on track. It's next on Keep the Faith.
2: Wandering into the night, wanting a place to hide this weary soul.

0: world.
1: You're listening to Keep the Faith.
2: I'm Donna Cruz. Well-placed hope is an anchor, and it's so important because one day you may need to wake up and say, how did I get here? Well, that's the title of Christine Kane's latest book. She shares how it's never too late to get pulled back in.
3: I remember when I was a kid, we'd go on vacation to this particular spot on the beach, and my dad would always put, you know, a beach umbrella up and a towel up, and he would say to us kids, you know, be careful. When you go out swimming, there is a huge undertow. You're not going to feel it. You're not going to see it. But it's there. And if you don't regularly check your markers, that undertow is going to take you out. And he would say, check your markers, because all you have to do to drift is nothing. And so I think it was like a lot of us, when we've ended up in this place going, how did I get here? It's not even that we did something really bad or anything. It could be that, but it's not necessarily that. Oftentimes it's just that we did nothing. We stopped doing the things that we should be doing that actually stop us from drifting and keep us anchored, because the disappointments, the discouragement, the challenges, the obstacles, the betrayals, the hurts of life will take us out if we don't stop and go, I'm going

0: I remember talking to my father that day, and I'm saying, Daddy, I'm trying. I'm trying to get up, Daddy, but I've lost hope. Listen to what my dad said. He said, how can you lose something that God gave you? You haven't lost hope. You've lost perspective. Just try to think of one thing you can be thankful for. And I started just like that. And I just started putting one foot in front of the other.
1: I still have hope. You are my hope. Oh.
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4: 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Okay, wait. If you're like me, you'll want some clarification on this. We'll hear it next on Keep the Faith.

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1: I'm Brandy Lene. If things are desperate for you, hope might be easier to find than you think. But our friend Dan Wilt says hope in and of itself doesn't matter much. It's the what or who of your hope. Dan loves to tell stories from his own life, stories that encourage.
2: One chilly autumn day, I took my son to a big college football game. And we arrived early so that we could hang out, walk around the grounds, connect with some of the parties that were going on the campus. Well, as we walked around, I suddenly realized that nature was calling me. And I began to run around to these various buildings to see if I could find a bathroom inside one of them. The problem was, all the doors were locked. I couldn't find a way to get into any of them. Then I saw a student crossing guard standing in the middle of a street. I ran over to her and I looked at her and I tried to say it as politely as I could, "I need to find a bathroom quickly. Can you point me to the nearest one?" She looked at me with wide eyes as if to say, "Are you serious?" She pointed right to my right and I turned. There was a line of over 50 porta potties standing there just waiting for me to pay them a visit. Well, I realized in that moment that sometimes if you're not looking for the right thing, you're not finding what you need. I was looking for a building with a bathroom in it when all along what I needed was right in front of me. You know, sometimes hope is like that. Many people are running around, they're putting their hope in money, in relationships, in their career, even in themselves to fix their problem, to satisfy that deep need they have. But real hope, lasting enduring, transforming hope is only found in one place. It's found in the person of Jesus Christ. And I promise you, if you're looking for Him, you will find Him.

0: 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Steve Brown shares one of those moments. We've teamed up with Steve and the rest of our friends at Key Life to help make encouragement contagious.
1: When I was growing up, everybody played sandlot baseball. The ball was falling apart. The bats were all taped up. We didn't care. There were usually two captains that chose teams, and there was always one boy who wasn't that good. And sometimes he wasn't even chosen. That boy was so sad and wanted to play so much. One day, one of the captains had compassion for that boy and chose him first. You should have seen him, happy, exuberant, proud. I know how he felt, because I was that boy. You know, I felt the same way when Jesus called me to himself, surprised and so very thankful. I'm Steve Brown. You think about that. 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
5: 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And it isn't just opportunities like monetary. You don't need to monetize everything, but an opportunity to grow.

0: the home of contagious encouragement. Keep the faith.
1: I'm Keith Stevens. What does it look like to keep the faith? It actually involves a lot of hope. And that's something Bob Goff has thought a lot about. He's the New York Times bestselling author of Love Does, Everybody Always, and Dream Big.
2: There was a definition. Faith is confidence in what you're hoping for and assurance in what you haven't seen yet. And I would say, like, that's a great definition. Like, what are you hoping for? My boys, when they were in high school, I just wanted them to graduate. What I hadn't seen yet was homework. But I was feeling like, I bet it's going to come. Evidently, for 4 years of high school, it never got assigned. So they say. What I want to do is just be confident in what I'm hoping for. If you're looking for opportunities, your head is on a swivel. And it isn't just opportunities like monetary. You don't need to monetize everything, but an opportunity to grow into a more authentic version of me. As fallible as Bob Goff is, just a more authentic Bob Goff.
3: 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I've never

0: You found hope-filled songs and stories on Keep the Faith.
1: And we took every single penny we had in the bank, everything we had, literally living on like 2 weeks left of reserve. It just gave it all. And we just came down, told her we're in the chapel. We're going to keep the ministry going for 3 more months. How

If you really understand a difficult time, then you understand that God provides us a proof of hope. And one thing we have to notice about difficult times is that they are normal.

My pain from the past, the worst times in my life, those rock bottom moments are now my purpose. And I never would have known that then. But all of those terrible times in my life from the past are now the thing I use to give other people hope. And what is there that's better than that?

God exists in all times. So God is standing with us in our past, and he's standing with us in our present, and he's standing with us in our future. The Lord is not afraid of what you're going through. He's standing with you on the other side of this.

In the back of my mind, there was this overwhelming voice that just said, get strong. Like, whatever's happening here doesn't matter. Get strong. God moves us. He'll whisper to us, and then he'll talk to us, and then he'll kind of like, you know, use a little bit of a higher voice, and then he moves us.

when you're in a wrestle, particularly a wrestle with God, there is always a rope of hope available to you as long as your hope is anchored in Jesus Christ.

0: just super interesting how different your life is when you don't quit. And the Bible promises that, right? In Romans 5, it says, we rejoice in our sufferings because that produces perseverance in us. And that perseverance builds our character. And the character we've built gives us hope.
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1: Hi, I'm Gloria Gaynor, and perhaps the one thing that people need more than anything else to help them rise above their circumstances is a little encouragement to keep the faith. 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
2: My husband and I were coming home from a conference. As we're driving, all of a sudden, in the middle of the desert, and it's like 90-something degrees, we run out of gas. And I said to my husband, let's pray about this. He allowed me to do it. He was a little bit frustrated with himself. And I just asked God, you know the situation. Could you work something out? Within probably 5 minutes, a truck with gas pulls over to the side of the freeway. And he happened to have the same gas that we used in our vehicle. We didn't have anything to put the gas from his tanker truck to our car. So off to the side in the field, probably about 20 steps away, was an empty plastic milk jug. My husband went and got it, and he always has a pocket knife, and we used that to fill our tank up that day. And we believe that was an angel that God sent to us. I've been

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1: If encouragement is what you're looking for, then encouragement is what you'll find here on Keep the Faith. Hi, I'm Donna Cruz.
2: And I'm Keith Stevens. Every song and story in this hour has been chosen to help you be joyful no matter what your circumstances.
3: Got a lot of excitement as it was getting close to, hey, we may actually be able to do this. At the same time, we discovered my wife had breast cancer. It actually happened almost parallel to each other. Well, that struggle really, throughout the process of us working towards this third store, this opportunity, we kept saying the joy is in the journey.

only the Holy Spirit that just kept the breath in my mouth, you know, as I'd go to sleep. And then I'd just be calling out to God, and this the peace was, it was almost like a perfume. I can't describe it in words. When I finally fall asleep, I'd wake up to go to the bathroom and my spirit was singing songs. The joy is real as much as the fear is real. There's always a

Maybe you're looking for joy and it always seems just out of reach. Maybe you've had an idea that would be completely life-changing, but your heart is telling you to go for it. I can't promise you that that decision will result in lasting joy, but I can tell you this family, when I look into their eyes, has never been happier.

I'd like to encourage you to consider what your heart is telling you to do. It may result in the lasting joy that you and I both long for.

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1: Hey, I'm Keith Stevens. If you are having trouble experiencing joy, Shanti Feldhahn has an unconventional idea that really helped her. She's a marriage researcher and writer who shares her experiences in her devotional book, Find Joy.
2: You know, it's interesting. I felt this really significant challenge from the Lord in the middle of 2020 when, you know, all of our speaking engagements were canceled, like a huge percentage of our revenue went away, as it does with any author speaker when there are no events to speak at. And I felt this really big challenge from the Lord to say, okay, your joy is not supposed to be dependent on your circumstances. And I also felt this draw to the Christmas story. You know, when the angels sort of said, hey, Jesus is born, and there's this good news

great joy for all people, that phrase, it can mean two things. It can mean that the news causes joy, but it also can mean that Jesus has come so that we can have great joy. And you know that feeling you have at Christmas where everything is just, there's this feeling of wonder in the air, and it's real life holding its breath. And this sense of heavenly joy invading the world, and you just feel that. And I realized that is what we're supposed to live in all the time.

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1: Just to share this by way of testimony, I signed up for a writing course, which I've started, and one of the things that we were supposed to do with our homework was send it not just to the tutor, but to everybody else on the course so that they could read what we'd written. And then, you know, there were instructions to be positive about it, but then be constructive as well. So those two things, and, you know, I believe that's a lesson in life, isn't it? That we need to be positive about people's contributions, but we also are allowed to be constructive to help people develop whatever, you know, and it's true in faith as well. And anyway, nobody seemed to be sending anything out. So I sent an email to everybody saying, you know, let me start the ball rolling. Here's my contribution. And, you know, don't let me be the only person, please. You know, so anyway, the other responses are kind of slowly coming in as a result of that. Not many, but some. So I thought of the end of Romans chapter 8 this morning. We had a good meeting here yesterday morning. We'd invited Release International, and there were like two speakers, but one particular in particular. And, you know, it's good to know. It's good to find out about the church in other parts of the world. Because, you know, I'm conscious and I'm guilty of this myself, thinking about our own locality, and we should. We should think about our own locality, and we should pray for people within our orbit, as it were. But we also need to remember the church worldwide. And parts of the church certainly are under persecution. And it made me read this passage to myself this morning, Romans 8, where it starts in verse 35. And Paul writes this. He says, "Who shall separate us from the love of Christ?" Now, that's so important. You know, we need to, as Christians, we know something of the love of Christ. I believe one day, you know, we will be absolutely exploding, if I can put it that way, whether that's the right word or not, but with the realization of the great love of the Lord Jesus. And maybe you've had times when you know, just a wave has passed over you and you've thought, God really does love me. And you've got excited and there's been joy in your heart over the realization of the love of God. So Paul wrote these words. He said, "Who shall separate us from the love of Christ? Shall tribulation or distress or persecution or famine or nakedness or peril or sword? As it is written, for your sake we are killed all day long. We are counted as sheep for the slaughter." That's a quote from Psalm, I think it's 44. "Yet in all these things, we are more than conquerors through him who loved us. For I am persuaded that neither death nor life, nor angels, nor principalities, nor powers, nor things present, nor things to come, nor height, nor depth, nor any other created thing shall be able to separate us from the love of God, which is in Christ Jesus our Lord." It's good to know that nothing can interrupt or break the love of God towards you. And maybe I could share this. You know, Sally and I are going away next Saturday for a week's holiday. And you know, it's kind of, and I'm sure others of you experience this as well, but it's kind of not too difficult to travel within the UK because we know the language, a little bit of, you know, life has taught you about how to catch a bus or get a taxi or get on a train and various different things, and you know, so you kind of take it in your stride. But then you realize that when you travel to other places, other countries, then you know, you don't know the language, you're not so used to the routine. And I know sometimes, I mean, Sally testified last week even about coming back from London, how we got caught up in the crowd and how we were delayed at King's Cross. And, you know, we were actually, like I said, we were kind of crushed in a corner with our luggage and so on. You know, you just trust that the Lord is looking after you, and the Lord does look after us. So I'm sure that others of you have experienced a kind of trepidation sometimes when you travel to a place that's not familiar with you. Let's put it that way. You know what the Lord, I felt the Lord say to me this morning, he said, one day, Jeremy, you're going to do a journey that you'll know nothing about. You've never experienced anything of what will take place, but you trust me, don't you, that for that journey? And I said, yes, Lord, I do. Well, can't you trust me for a journey in a familiar place on earth then? Now, of course, one day we believe in the resurrection. We believe that, you know, I've been doing this series about the resurrection of the Lord Jesus. One day we believe as Christians that death is not the end, but death is the beginning of a new life, a new experience, something completely different than we've ever experienced before, where we will be with the Lord himself. But there's a journey into that place, and everything will be perfectly planned because the Lord Jesus Christ will be with the Lord himself. So that's what I felt the Lord speak into my heart this morning. So I am going to continue with this series on the resurrection. It's going to be the last of the series. So it's a kind of conclusion to the studies that we've been doing. Although, you know, how can you conclude a subject so big as the resurrection? So I'd like to start with just one verse in John chapter 14, Gospel of John chapter 14. And verse 19, and it says, Jesus said this, he said, a little while longer and the world will see me no more, but you will see me, because I live, you will live also. And the promise of the resurrection is the promise of our resurrection. Because I live, Jesus said, you will live also. Very simple promise in a few words, but very profound. And he introduces it by this phrase, a little while longer. You know, he takes up that phrase when he's teaching the disciples, and we've turned just a little bit further to John chapter 16. He says, little while, verse 16, John 16, verse 16, a little while and you will not see me. Again, a little while and you will see me, because I go to the Father. Then some of the disciples said among themselves, "What is this that he says to us? A little while and you will not see me. And again a little while and you will see me. And because I go to the Father." They said therefore, "What is this that he says? A little while. We do not know what he's saying." And you know, so Jesus is using this phrase, "A little while, you won't see me, in a little while, you will see me." And, you know, sometimes in human communication, somebody might say, "I don't know what you're talking about." You know? And sometimes it can be said quite abruptly as well. But sometimes it can be said nicely as well. I'm not sure what you're actually saying. And this is what the disciples seem to be saying. Well, what on earth is he talking about? What is he going on about? A little while this and a little while that. So, reading on verse 19. Now, Jesus knew that they desired to ask him. And he said to them, "Are you inquiring among yourselves about what I said, a little while and you will not see me, and again a little while and you will see me?" So he knew what was going on, like Jesus does. He knows what's going on, praise God. "Most assuredly I say to you that you will weep and lament, but the world will rejoice. You'll be sorrowful, but your sorrow will be turned into joy." So the world at that time rejoiced. You know, the Roman Empire, Pilate, the Jews, particularly the leadership of the Jews, particularly the scribes and the high priests, they thought, "We've dealt with this problem. We've got him out of the way." Well, they didn't know, did they? They didn't know what they were doing. You know, the Bible says that none of the princes or the leaders of this world knew what they were doing. For if they knew what they were doing, they would not have crucified the Lord of glory. But they thought, "Well, we've got this problem out of the way. We've got this problem person who's stirring up all this trouble, who's disrupting our lives. We've got him out of the way." Well, little did they know that they crucified the Saviour. And then Jesus gives this illustration here. He says, "A woman, when she is in labour, has sorrow because her hour has come. But as soon as she's given birth to the child, she no longer remembers the anguish for joy that a human being has been born into the world." And you know, I mean, I remember, I think it was Haley actually, said, "This is why women have more than one child, because they forget what it was like to go through it the first time round." And, well, it's a good job they do forget, really, isn't it? Otherwise, we'd be limited to one child per family. But Jesus uses this as an illustration. He says, "Look, I mean, you know, come on, I'm a man. I don't know fully what it's like. I've witnessed the birth of three children, but I really don't know what it's like." But Jesus uses it as an example. He says, "Look, this is a time of, if you like, tribulation. This is a time which is really difficult, painful, but because of the joy of what comes afterwards, the woman forgets all of that for joy that a new life, a precious new life, is born into this world." And then, you know, the process, she begins to nurture that child, and hopefully and in most cases, but hopefully, please God in every case, but in most cases, the husband is alongside her to support her and encourage her and be a part of that family. And so Jesus uses this as an illustration, and then he says, and he gives the explanation, therefore now you now have sorrow, but I will see you again, and your heart will rejoice, and your joy no one will take from you. The joy of seeing Jesus in resurrection, nobody will take that joy away from you. And we have a joy in our hearts, that we have an assurance that God, the God who made heaven and earth, the God who even was there when you came forth out of the womb, the God that knew you from the very beginning, that God loves you and is with you and will never leave you or forsake you. And so we have joy in knowing that we can trust in the Lord Jesus. And then Jesus goes on to say, this is a reason for prayer. I mean, our communion with God is through prayer, isn't it? I'm glad that some of you prayed this morning when we were around the communion table, expressing thankfulness for what Jesus has done for you. So, I mean, prayer is our means of contact and fellowship with God himself. So, verse 23, and in that day you will ask me nothing. Most assuredly, I say to you, whatever you ask the Father in my name, he will give you. Until now, you've asked nothing in my name. Ask, and you will receive, that your joy might be full. If Jesus wasn't resurrected, there'd be no point to prayer in his name. But because of the resurrection, we pray in the name of Jesus to the living God and expect answers from him according to his promise. Ask and you will receive, that your joy may be full. I noticed that the writer of the book of Acts, which we believe was Luke, I'll just read a couple of verses. This is the way he starts off. He starts off about the resurrection. So he says in the book of Acts, the former account I've made, O Theophilus, of all that Jesus began both to do and teach, until the day in which he was taken up, after through the Holy Spirit had given commandments to the apostles whom he'd chosen. Well, actually, that's more than just the resurrection. That's the ascension into heaven. And verse 3, to whom he also presented himself alive after his suffering by many infallible proofs, being seen by them during 40 days and speaking of the things pertaining to the kingdom of God. And I thought to myself, what does the writer really mean when he was saying, like, many infallible proofs? And I thought to myself, Jesus did things during his resurrection appearances so that it wouldn't be just dismissed as like a flash in the pan. Sometimes when you're watching a film, you see a scene where somebody remembers somebody else, and it kind of shows perhaps them seeing, just a mental picture of them. So you see that, say, for instance, if somebody's passed away and they're remembering their mother or father or something, somebody close to them, and they see a picture, you know, so it brings the picture on the screen for a moment, and you understand that they're remembering somebody in the past. Now, Jesus didn't want his resurrection appearances to be like that. He didn't want them to be like, oh, now you see me, now you don't. You know, he didn't want it to be like that. So he did things deliberately. And last week, for instance, we read how he was on the shore. And he gave instruction to the disciples, let your net down on the right side. And there was a big catch of fish. And then they jumped into the water and they ran to Jesus on the beach. And he was cooking breakfast for them. And so, you know, it wasn't just a flash here and a gone there. It was, they actually communicated and talked with him in his resurrection body. And another occasion, for instance, in Luke's gospel, when he appears to them, and this is in chapter 24 and verse 41, it says, but while they still did not believe for joy and marveled, he said to them, have you any food here? So they gave him a piece of broiled fish and some honeycomb. So Jesus then, and he took it and ate it in their presence. So he did things to say, look, you know, I'm amongst you, and I could do the things that you could do, like eating some fish. You know, Bob used to be famous for his, he'd go for his fish and chip supper every after the Sunday night service, always. Well, I enjoy fish and chips, and maybe enjoy other kinds of fish as well, but Jesus demonstrated, look, here I am amongst you doing the things that you can see, you can do. And, and another thing as well, in the resurrection appearances, he made sure that it wasn't just one person. So he met with the group of the disciples, because, you know, if I said, now, I don't know about you, but when Sally and I are in a situation and then we talk about it afterwards, what we saw, what I saw is different from what Sally saw, because I tend to notice certain things. And Sally says, oh, but didn't they, don't you remember? They said this. And I haven't remembered that part. And then when we piece it together, we get a fuller picture. And, you know, maybe it's just due to our different characters, different ways of looking at things and so on. But Jesus made sure that in his resurrection appearances, he did meet Peter. He did meet Mary Magdalene as individuals, but he also made sure that he met as a group of them so that they could say, and they could compare notes, and they could say to one another, well, he said this and he did that. And then they could talk about it afterwards so that it wasn't just in the eyes of one person. The Bible says that in the mouth of two or three witnesses shall every word be established. And, you know, John Holt said the other day when we were in a meeting, when we were talking about how different people see different things, he said, that's why there's four gospels. Four people witnessing to the same thing. The witnessing to the life of the Lord Jesus, what they saw, what he said, what he did. And in each of them, in each and every gospel, is the witness to the crucifixion and to the resurrection of the Lord Jesus. And so, even Paul, writing later on, having seen the Lord Jesus, not as the disciples did on earth, But when he was on the road to Damascus, Jesus appearing to him, he records in one of his writings to the Corinthians about what other people saw, what was commonly known amongst them. And we read in, for instance, 1 Corinthians 15, verse 3, it says, "For I delivered to you, first of all, that which I also received, that Christ died for our sins according to the Scriptures, that he was buried and that he rose again the third day according to the Scriptures, and that he was seen of Cephas, Peter, then by the 12, and after that he was seen by over 500 brethren at once, of whom the greater part remain to the present, but some have fallen asleep." So it was commonly known amongst the early disciples that there was one resurrection, at least one occasion, when 500 people were together. So maybe they were together in a time of worship, maybe, I don't know, it doesn't describe what that day, wow, that would have been an exciting day to be in, wouldn't it? When there were 500 people all together, and Jesus appeared to 500, so that they couldn't say, well, you were just thinking, you were just imagining, you were just, well, they couldn't say that. There were 500, not just two or three witnesses, there were 500 at that time. Okay, so I just wanted to establish something of the witnesses to the resurrection. Just like to go back to John's Gospel again and share what Jesus had said concerning the nature of his resurrection, because this is important that we understand the nature of the resurrection. Now, we don't know a lot about the nature of the resurrection. That's in the hands of God, but we believe in it. But Jesus said this. He said it in John chapter 12 and verse, we'll start at verse 24. And he says, "Most assuredly," so John 12 verse 24, "most assuredly I say to you, unless a grain of wheat falls into the ground and dies, it remains alone. But if it dies, it produces much grain." Now, I don't know whether you've been walking around, maybe in the shops or maybe just locally, but what you'll see at the moment is there are loads of dandelion seeds everywhere. They're in the air, drifting by. Now, if you're a kind of, it depends where you stand on this. If, for many gardeners, there's a great horror of dandelions, and they do, they put massive effort to try and exterminate them from the lawn, to try and mow them down, dig them up, get rid of these wretched dandelions that are growing everywhere. So you might be on that camp, I don't know, but you might be on the other camp. And Sally's on the other camp on this, and looks out and says, "Oh, look at all those lovely yellow dandelions." And that's true in some ways. They're actually quite a nice flower if you can live with them. So I know that there are two extremes of views here. And even so, I do mow them down. And so because they regrow again anyway. So there's not a problem about that. Though that's why they're weeds. They're very stubborn, and they say, "If you mow us down, we'll grow again." Right? But you may have been going about your business. You might have been shopping or whatever. But I mean, we were down the other day, Sainsbury's, and the wind was blowing gently, and there were these big clouds of dandelion seeds being carried along by the wind. So much so, and we went to another shop, Matalan, And so much so, as we walked into Matalan, we could see all the dandelion seeds had blown in into the entrance. And, you know, so very, very persistent they are. And, you know, the dandelion maintains its presence by producing masses of seed. And, of course, because it's a very light seed I don't know what you call them, but I'll have to look this up. The means of being carried by the wind. So it has some sort of means of being carried by the wind. Let's put it that way. But maybe we're also familiar with what Jesus mentions here: the seed of a grain of wheat. Perhaps you've been, like I have, on a walk, and you do as the disciples did. You take a fresh head of wheat, and you roll it in your hands and get rid of the chaff, and you eat the grains like the disciples did. I think it was my grandpa that taught me to do that. He had a great big field of wheat on the Havenly Farm. And but Jesus used that because I believe it's a common example. Wheat is grown throughout the world. Bread is made from the wheat. But he uses this illustration. He said, look, when you look at a grain of wheat, what is it? A little tiny thing? Is it five, six, 7 millimeters long, perhaps, millimeters, maybe about 5 millimeters long, less wide, but you know that little brownish sort of seed, once it's planted in the ground, up comes a plant that is completely different and waving in the wind. You know, in the Old Testament, they were to take a sheaf of wheat and they were to wave it before in the temple before others. And you know, that speaks. Jesus uses it as an illustration of the resurrection. He says, look, what comes forth from death that springs into life looks completely different than the seed that you planted. But he says, if it dies, it produces much grain. And of course, he's talking about you and me. He's saying his life was a death in order to produce many Christians. So Christ died, went into the ground, was buried, but he rose again to produce his life in many others, just as the wheat has many grains. You are one of those grains that he has produced through being buried in the ground and then resurrected. So I won't quite close there, but I'll close in a minute, because even the Apostle Paul takes this up, this illustration of the wheat being buried in the ground and producing a body different than the one that was planted. And so in 1 Corinthians 15, he talks quite extensively about the resurrection. So I'll read from verse 35. But some of them will say, how are the dead raised up? And with what body do they come? Foolish one, what you sow is not made alive unless it dies. And what you sow, you do not sow that body that shall be, but mere grain, perhaps wheat or some other grain. Look, this body is just mere grain. That's all it is. It's going to be sown and it's going to be resurrected. Why? Because of the life of Jesus inside. You know, a little grain of

0: Jesus on the Mount of Transfiguration, and he said, and he recognized Moses, and he recognized Elijah there, and who had appeared. And you know, we will recognize one another. I do believe that. Verse 38, but God gives it a body as he pleases. To each seed its own body. All flesh is not the same flesh. But there's one kind of flesh of men, another of animals, another of fish, another of birds. There are also celestial bodies and terrestrial bodies. But the glory of the celestial is one, and the glory of the terrestrial is another. There's one glory of the sun, another glory of the moon, another glory of the stars, for one star differs from another in glory. So also is the resurrection of the dead. The body is sown in corruption, it is raised in incorruption. I don't know whether there is a word called incorruption, is there? My computer put a big wiggly line under it, as if, you know, there's not a word incorruption. Well, that's the translation anyway of the Greek word. But we understand what it means. It's sown in dishonor. It's raised in glory. It's sown in weakness. It's raised in power. It's sown a natural body. It is raised a spiritual body. There is a natural body and there is a spiritual body. So it is written, the first man, Adam, became a living being. The last man, Adam, became a life-giving spirit. However, the spiritual is not first, but the natural, and afterward the spiritual. The first man was of the earth, made of dust. The second man is the Lord from heaven. As was the man of dust, so also are those who are made of dust. And as is the heavenly man, so also are those who are heavenly. And as we have borne the image of the man of dust, Adam, we shall also bear the image of the heavenly man, Christ. Now look, I'm not going to elaborate a great deal on this, but the one thing I notice is that Paul is saying, but look, from planting one thing, you get something that's completely different in its nature and in its appearance. And yes, our lives are such, through the resurrection, that the resurrection body is totally different to this frail, earthly, mortal body. And he uses illustrations. He says about the different kinds of flesh, the different kinds of, you know, fish is different from other animals and so on. And he uses the heavenly bodies. And even when you think about the stars, you know, in the winter time, we look out, south-facing our bedroom is, I look out and I see the constellation of Orion. And even in the constellation of Orion, there are different stars. For instance, Regal, the royal star, is a blue star. But if you look on the top, I think left-hand corner, my left hand, and then you'll see Betelgeuse. Sounds a bit like Beetlejuice, but it's Betelgeuse. And it's a red star. And so one star differs from another in glory. Now, there are mysteries in the resurrection, but we believe in the resurrection of the body. We believe what the Word of God says, that because, Jesus said, because I live, you will live also. Amen. I'm going to finish there. Wow, I mean, I think maybe that deserves more study in itself, but...
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4: Hello there, this is Mark Yellen-Brown, and you're listening to another episode of Honest to God. Today's show is entitled, When I Survey the Wondrous Cross. On today's show, I'm going to be meditating on the words of a well-known hymn by Isaac Watts, entitled, When I Survey the Wondrous Cross. I think this hymn has the most wonderful and spirit-inspired words, and it's probably in my top three hymns of all time. Let's look at those words. When I survey the wondrous cross on which the Prince of Glory died, my richest gain I count but loss, and pour contempt on all my pride. Forbid it, Lord, that I should boast, save in the death of Christ my God. All the vain things that charm me most, I sacrifice them to his blood. See from his head, his hands, his feet, sorrow and love flow mingled down. Did ever such love and sorrow meet, or thorns compose so rich a crown? Were the whole realm of nature mine, that were an offering far too small, love so amazing, so divine, demands my soul, my life, my all. This hymn was first published in Isaac Watts' Book of Hymns in 1707. It's become one of the most well-loved hymns of all time, due to the beauty and clarity of its poetic words and central message. I want to meditate on this hymn because I believe it carries the truths of the gospel within its heart. The hymn is concerned with Jesus on the cross and what it means to the writer. He is attempting to pour his heart out in adoration, and we have no doubt of the depth of feeling that lies behind his heart motivation. It's as if he has received divine revelation, and each verse brings home to the listener his devotion to his Lord and Saviour. When I survey the wondrous cross on which the Prince of Glory died. Let's start with these first two lines. He immediately sets out his purpose to focus on the cross of Christ. And I'm immediately reminded of two scriptures, both by Paul. Firstly, in his first letter to the Corinthians, chapter 2 and verse 2. For I determined not to know anything among you save Jesus Christ and him crucified. And then in his letter to the Galatians, chapter 6 and verse 14. But God forbid that I should glory, save in the cross of our Lord Jesus Christ, by whom the world is crucified unto me, and I unto the world. It could be said that the whole hymn is of the same mind. The first two lines are introducing what happens when the writer looks on, focuses on the cross, what he calls the wondrous cross. And that seems like a contradiction in terms, to call the cross wondrous. Surely this was an instrument of cruel torture and execution. For Christians, however, it is the cross of Jesus Christ that paid for our salvation. It was at the cross where his death brought us life, our sin for his righteousness. 2 Corinthians 5:21. For he made him who knew no sin to be sin for us, that we might become the righteousness of God in him. The hymn writer calls him the Prince of Glory, that man hanging there amongst two thieves, naked and scourged, dying a criminal's death, spat on and seemingly cursed, is the Prince of Glory, the very Son of God. My richest gain I count but loss, and pour contempt on all my pride. Isaac Watts' first response to looking at Jesus on the cross is to reflect on his own heart's desires, his own human history, and see how it pales in comparison. He is convicted of the shallowness of his accomplishments and his pride that surely motivated him. He may be being harsh in his own judgments about himself, but when he looks at Jesus on the cross, he realizes that this is the greatest accomplishment of all. Philippians 2:5-8. In your relationship with one another, having the same mindset as Christ Jesus, who being in very nature God, did not consider equality with God something to be used to his own advantage. Rather, he made himself nothing by taking the very nature of a servant, being made in human likeness, and being found in appearance as a man, he humbled himself by becoming obedient to death, even death on a cross. The humility of the Prince of Glory, laying aside his Godhead so as to be able to identify with humanity, astonishes and humbles the hymn writer. The first two lines of the second verse carry on in the same vein. Forbid it, Lord, that I should boast, save in the death of Christ, my God. It echoes in spirit the words of John the Baptist talking about Jesus. John 3:30. He must increase, but I must decrease. Isaac Watts is saying that he doesn't want to ever boast in himself, but only in the death of Jesus. Like the idea of a wondrous cross, we are celebrating a death. This is looking at the larger, eternal picture. Christ had to die so we could live, and even more beautifully amazing, Christ is resurrected, and so are we. Christ, my God. God in Christ died for us. See, from his head, his hands, his feet, sorrow and love flow mingled down. This incredible imagery, the metaphor of the blood being the sorrow and love mingling down, the sorrow of the separation from the Father, the ultimate rejection, mixed with the unimaginable physical pain, as well as the love for us, his Father's fallen children, that motivate this most precious act of sacrifice. The writer looks at Jesus hanging on the cross. He sees the blood pouring from the crown of cruel thorns that was forced onto his head. He sees the blood pouring from the hands and feet of Jesus as a result of those cruel nails. The picture is almost too much to bear. This man, this God-man, who whilst on earth only did good. Acts 10:38-39. How God anointed Jesus of Nazareth with the Holy Ghost and with power, who went about doing good and healing all that were oppressed of the devil, for God was with him. And we are witnesses of all things which he did both in the land of the Jews and in Jerusalem, whom they slew and hanged on a tree. This sorrow and love is confirmed by one of the sayings of Jesus on the cross. Whilst in his agony of suffering, he is still revealing the agape love that he modelled throughout his whole ministry. Luke 23:24. Jesus said, Father, forgive them, for they do not know what they're doing. And they divided up his clothes by casting lots. Did ever such love and sorrow meet, or thorns compose so rich a crown? The beauty of the poetry once again, as he asks, was there anything ever to compare with such sorrow and such love? God is love. Christ is God incarnate. And so the greatest love is mixed with the greatest sorrow. And then there is the sad, almost too awful comparison of the crown of thorns being the richest crown. It was thrust on the most glorious head and paid the highest price, therefore is worth more than any crown of state ever produced, even one that was made with the finest gold and jewels. Were the whole realm of nature mine, that were an offering far too small. This hymn is focused and wonderfully narrow in its focus. The conceit of the whole hymn is basically what Christ did is so amazing. Everything I've ever done or will ever do will be nothing in comparison. Just look at how precious this sacrifice is. What could I ever do in return that could ever be enough? That's kind of it. That's the hymn. And yet it encompasses everything you need to know about where our focus should be and our Christian walk. It should be on the cross of Christ. With the whole realm of nature mine. Here the writer is imagining that he was the ruler over all created things, and if he was to offer it all up as a payment for Christ's sacrifice, it would still be too small. Again, I'm reminded of a scripture that at first might seem to be in the opposite spirit, but bear with me. Matthew 16:26. What good will it be for someone to gain the whole world, yet forfeit their soul? Or what can anyone give in exchange for their soul? The connection to this scripture and Isaac Watts' line of, were the whole realm of nature mine, is the very truth of his offering, although seemingly great, being an offering far too small. Jesus says we could gain the whole world and still lose our soul, meaning that the things of this world do not compare with the eternal reality and worth of the kingdom of God and even one soul. Love so amazing, so divine, demands my soul, my life, my all. These are my favourite two lines in an incredible hymn, and this must be our faith response. Demands my soul, my life, my all. This love is so amazing because it is divine. And John 3:16 is this love in essence. And I love it connected to the very next scripture, which is so often forgotten by Pharisees throughout the ages. John 3:16 to 17. For God so loved the world that he gave his one and only Son, that whoever believes in him should not perish, but have eternal life. For God did not send his Son into the world to condemn the world, but to save the world through him. Your love demands everything of us, and we are able to comply as we understand for our daily walk of knowing you more, who you are, and who we are in you. Let's read the whole hymn again. When I survey the wondrous cross on which the Prince of Glory died, my richest gain I count but loss, and pour contempt on all my pride. Forbid it, Lord, that I should boast, save in the death of Christ, my God. All the vain things that charm me most, I sacrifice them to his blood. See, from his head, his hands, his feet, sorrow and love flow mingled down. Did ever such love and sorrow meet, or thorns compose so rich a crown? Were the whole realm of nature mine, that were an offering far too small. Love, so amazing, so divine, demands my soul, my life, my all.

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1: Malcolm Ryan here with Words for Life. Okay, this is pretty obvious, but I'm going to say it anyway. The fact is, we can live life in one of two ways. We can live wisely, or we can live unwisely. And this means we have to make decisions every day that affect our present and our future. So we need to know how to make good, wise choices in order to have a fulfilling and meaningful life. Where then can we get help to get it right? Well, the one true God, the God of the Bible, who made us and cares about us, wants to teach us how to live wisely. Now, the biggest challenge we'll face in all of this is to understand God's absolutely amazing love for us. That God knows us, accepts us, and loves us more than we could ever know. And then we need to appreciate that He wants us to get to know Him, because getting to know God is how we learn to be wise. In Jeremiah chapter 29, verse 13, our Lord God says, "You will seek me and find me when you seek me with all of your heart." And most certainly, if we're to know God, we have to pursue God, we have to seek Him out and discover Him. So my friend, let me ask you, have you entered into that exciting and liberating process? In James chapter 1, verse 5, we're told, "If any of you lacks wisdom, you should ask God, who gives generously to all without finding fault." Yep, you just have to ask God. And your first step in truly getting to know God is to repent of your sins and then place all your hope in His Son Jesus by trusting Him as your Lord and Saviour. After that, wisdom will come to you when you ask God for help with your decisions. So, whenever you're faced with a tough choice, God will show you which way to go. Then all you have to do is follow His instructions, as found in His Word, the Bible. God, my friend, wants to help you because He created you, and He made you with lots of potential, wanting you to become all that you can be.
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Hello, I'm Martin Cooper. I'm a Christian and I believe in God. And I know by faith that Jesus is the Son of God. And that because Jesus was crucified and then rose again, I have the hope of eternal salvation. Now, because of these certain facts, I know that it's right to give praise and worship to God. So join me on Tuesday afternoons at 1 o'clock for the Praise and Worship Hour. 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

0: We read God conversations throughout the Bible. The word of the Lord came to Moses. The Lord spoke to Isaiah, to Jeremiah. We read that and think, it must have been easy for them to hear the voice of God. But we live in a better covenant. The Old Testament prophets looked forward to our day because they knew everyone would have direct access to the Holy Spirit. Where once only a select few could hear from God, now everyone who follows Jesus can. That means God can confirm his word through others who know him. Think of what God did for Mary through her cousin Elizabeth. How did Mary know she'd heard from God? The spirit in the womb of Elizabeth leaps when Mary comes to her door, and she prophesies the same message Mary had just received from the angel. God confirmed his word through another person. This is the power and beauty of being in authentic and accountable relationships with those who love God. The voice of God is clearer. We are at a distinct advantage compared to our Old Testament counterparts. This is Tanya Harris of GodConversations.com.
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1: Welcome to Everyday Moments with Joyce Meyer. Never have a down day? You know, one of those days that Joyce refers to as a pity party that the devil has invited you to? Well, here's Joyce with a few reasons why you shouldn't go to the party.
2: 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I'd like to believe that your answer is none. I wasted a lot of time in my life feeling sorry for myself, and I

0: and dwelling on them. You have to be very careful that you don't let your past become your future. Really, what you need to do is let go of what lies behind and press on to the good things that are ahead. And one of the ways that you can do that is just stop feeling sorry for yourself and look at how blessed you really are.
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0: Why do you believe in God?
1: In my job, it's just fantastic to be a Christian, because each day you never know what's going to walk in through the door of your office. I have a specific responsibility for 500 16 to 18 year olds. They bring all sorts of issues to you. Sometimes it can simply be that they're struggling with one of their subjects, but often the issues are much bigger, and one of them will come in and share that they're struggling with something at home. Perhaps they have a drug-related problem, or basically just that life's falling apart. And to be a Christian in that situation is just such an enormous privilege, because over and over again, I find that God is giving me the right words to share with these young people. Not always explicitly Christian statements, but simply to be able to relate to them. And you feel that by doing that, in some way you've connected those young people's lives with God, and you've helped them through. It's just such an enormous privilege. And over and over again, I feel that God's in that situation with me.
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7: 20 The Countdown Magazine. Well, hey there, and happy weekend to you. I'm your host, William Ryan III, and I'm really glad that you join me for another edition of 20 The Countdown Magazine. I have to tell you, it feels especially good to be here with you this weekend, because last week, my wife, Chris, and I, we were both hit with some kind of sickness that had us running fevers and spending most of our time in bed and stuck at home, but I still made it for the countdown last week. You might remember that, but I may have sounded a little stuffier than usual, and I'll be honest, my head was not exactly firing on all cylinders, but thankfully, we have all recovered. We're feeling much better, and I'm excited to be back behind the microphone with a much clearer head today. And it looks like I picked a pretty interesting week to feel better, because there are some unusual surprises waiting for us on this countdown. One song makes an entrance unlike anything I can remember seeing in all my years of doing the show. And I'm not going to tell you where it lands or give away too much just yet, but trust me, you'll know it when you hear it. It definitely made me stop and take a second look at the chart this week.
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7: Well, along with counting down the top 20 songs in Christian music this weekend, we're also going to go behind the music and hear the stories behind a few of the songs, including this next one from Brandon Lake and Nick Jonas. Here is Brandon to tell us all about this one called The Author.
8: Back in December, Nick and I got together and to write a song with some of our friends. And one of the themes that kind of quickly came up is how even in the state of where we're at in our life, it's so easy to be hard on yourself. Maybe not even like yourself or love yourself. And then we quickly began to talk about how, man, who are we to question the pen and the hand of the author? If God is, if his ways are so much higher, his thoughts are higher. And if you really think about it, there's nobody that loves us, likes us more than he does. Then who am I to be hard on myself and to question the way he made me? And I hope this message can also encourage you today.
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0: 2019. That is Stars Go Dim with Holy on 20 The Countdown magazine. Well, it's time for a debut this week on our chart from the band Passion. And if you don't know, they were formed out of the Passion Conference, founded by Louis and Shelley Giglio back in the 1990s, which is still going strong today, ministering to young adults all over. Now, some famous alumni from Passion are Chris Tomlin, David Crowder, and Matt Redman, and also Christian Stanfill, who I'm sure you've heard of. But he is in next to tell us about this new song before we hear it today.
1: It is a joy bomb. You know, scripture says that the joy of the Lord is our strength, and that's really, it's in this song a lot. In Psalm 40, David writes, he said, "I waited patiently for the Lord. He inclined and heard my cry. He lifted me up out of the pit. He set my feet on a rock, and then he put a new song in my mouth, a hymn of praise to God." And that's what this song is. It's an expression of a heart set free, redeemed, brought back to life by the love and the touch of God. And when you've been redeemed like that, you can't help but sing about it. You want to dance a little bit. You want to shout. And that's what this song is. It's the expression of that love. We got to lead this song at Passion 2026 with 45,000 college students who were full of the joy of the Lord. And that was a lot of fun. I hope wherever you are today, whatever you're going through, this song infuses your life with that joy that's so available and so possible in Christ.
2: Number 18.

0: They are debuting at number 18 this weekend here on 20 The Countdown Magazine. That is Passion with Just That Good. That a great song. That'll get you going this weekend, won't it? Well, don't you think there's something really special about the way music can become part of a family's life? That's actually a theme we're going to come back to throughout today's countdown, because for many of you, 20 isn't something you listen to by yourself anymore. It's become something the whole family shares together. Alex, who listens to us in Kampala, Uganda, wrote in and said, "It's a blessing to listen to 20 The Countdown on Radio ABC in Uganda. The songs always bring healing to my soul." Then he added, "I used to enjoy the show alone, but now my entire family listens every Saturday, and my sister Vicky has taken over the time reminder role." That's an important one there, Vicky. Don't mess this up. But Alex, I love hearing these songs bring healing to your soul, and it's become a Saturday tradition there for your whole family. And thank you, Vicky, for being the responsible one there, keeping everybody on time. That's a tough job, I know. Well, I also know there's families listening together all over the world right now. And if you're listening by yourself, remember that you're not really alone. 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

0: It is his second week on the countdown with that song. He's moving up two. It's Ryan Stevenson at number 17 with This I Know. And the band for King and Country, they're making a one-spot climb with What If I Told You on 20 The Countdown Magazine.
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0: On the night you fall in all the pieces, you can bring your lonely heart to Jesus. What if I told you that I believe it?
1: That is for King and Country at number 16 with What If I Told You on 20 The Countdown magazine. And you know, we're only 1 week away from their release of the brand new album, The Most Beautiful Colors. That's coming up here on September 18th. So a lot to look forward to this week. I know you're excited for that one. 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
6: Hey, I'm Leanna Crawford, and this is the story behind my song, Thank God. When I look back on my life, I can't help but thank God for all the times that he said no or not yet or I've got something better for you. Honestly, if it was up to me, my life would look a whole lot different. And even though I've experienced hard, messy, real human seasons, I can look back now and see that God was using all of it. So to you, if you've been in that season or you're in that season right now, know that God will not waste your pain. And I pray that one day you too can look back and say, thank God.
2: Number 15.

0: It is Cochran & Company moving up one to number 14 with What Grace Can Do on 20 The Countdown magazine. Well, this next artist recently filmed an episode of a cooking show where she made some sourdough chocolate cake that looked absolutely amazing. Here is Tasha Layton up next with Meet Me in the Valley.
1: Number 13.

0: It's Tasha Layton back at number 13 again this weekend here on 20 The Countdown Magazine. It's called Meet Me in the Valley. Now, I mentioned right before I played that song that I saw that she was on a cooking show making some sourdough chocolate cake. It looked pretty amazing, and it got me thinking about Thanksgiving that's coming up here in the United States. Just, you know, a couple months away. We're getting really close now that it's into September. But it got me thinking, my mother-in-law, the desserts that she makes for Thanksgiving, I mean, amazing. My mother-in-law can totally out-dessert your mother-in-law for sure. Like, she does it all. There is so many different options to choose from, and I don't know, I'm just getting hungry over here, craving some sweets or something, but I'm looking forward to that. Well, I heard from another member of our 20 family this week, and his name is William, which is a pretty great name, by the way. He listens on Spotify, and he wrote, "God bless you, you're doing a great job. Happy 7th anniversary as host of 20. Totally forgot about that. But William, thanks for your encouragement and for reminding me that it's been 7 years since I took over the host of this show. It's hard to believe that it's been that long, too. Getting to spend part of your weekend with you and share this great music every week is something I truly, truly enjoy, and I never want to take that for granted. So thanks to everyone who has listened, written in, prayed over the show, and supported us during these past 7 years. It really is an honor to be a part of this worldwide 20 family, and I'm excited to see what God has in store for the years ahead.
1: Coming up.
0: But we still have 12 more to go. And coming up, I'll have this week's artist news. Plus, Jeremy Camp shares the story behind his latest song. So don't go anywhere. The countdown continues.
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7: Hey, what's up? This is Jeremy Camp. I'm going to share a little bit about my new song, Revival. I was actually scrolling through Instagram, and I saw all these people saying, Revival is happening now. There's sold-out stadiums everywhere. And although I know that Revival happens, crowds could happen from that, but really, Revival is, it starts with us. It starts with our heart, saying, God, I want to walk in purity. I want to walk in holiness and truly stepping out in that. So my encouragement, not that you can't have big crowds, but big crowds don't actually always equal revival. It begins with our heart. So check your heart and say, God, what do you want to do with me so I can walk in the fullness of who you are?
1: Number

0: Artist News. Three things you need to know. Number one.
1: Stephen Curtis Chapman, he was recently on Fox and Friends, a TV show talking about a song that he wrote over 20 years ago. It's called Remember the Day, and Stephen wrote it back in 2002, 1 year after the attacks on September 11th, 2001. That day, four planes were hijacked in the United States, and the attacks in New York, Washington, D.C., and Pennsylvania took the lives of nearly 3,000 people. Now, Stephen performed Remember the Day at a special remembrance event in New York that year, but the song was never officially recorded. Now, 25 years later after 9/11, Stephen has finally released the song. And here is Stephen to tell us more about it.
2: On September 11th, 2002, I was driving from Nashville to New York City on a tour bus, going with my band to be a part of a gathering at Madison Square Gardens, a night of remembering. Watching the news as we were driving in, of course, every channel was just talking about that unthinkable day of September 11th and then the days that followed. I was overcome with emotion again, remembering my own story, my family, Mary Beth and I, and our daughter, Shoei, our newly adopted daughter. We're in Washington, D.C. on September 11th, 2001. All those memories came back. And just as I often do, trying to put all of my thoughts and everything, somehow get them out, I wrote a song that I shared that night at Madison Square Gardens on the one-year anniversary. As we remember again, I thought I would love to share this song with you all again.
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0: Number two.
1: You might hear a familiar Christian song the next time you're watching television and a Tropicana commercial comes on. 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And they've got a new campaign featuring Forrest Frank and Connor Price's song, Up. Now, the campaign is called Give Life Some Juice. 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And if you want to check out that commercial, you can go view it at our website at 20thecountdown.com.
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4: 20, welcome back to 20. We're at that halfway point, and you haven't heard this big surprise yet on the show. It is still to come. It's one of those things that I had to kind of take a second look at, because I was so cloudy-headed last week from being sick that I thought there's no way that happened, but it did, and it's still coming up this hour. If I have you interested, then you got to stick around till the end of the show and find out what happens. But we're going to hear some more great music, including some more stories behind a few of the songs.
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1: That is number 9 this week here on 20 The Countdown Magazine from Chandler Moore. It's called God, I'm Just Grateful. Well, this guy is such a planner. He's already announced his 2027 Hits Deep Tour artists. They're joining him: Jeremy Camp, Seth Schleeder, and Katie Nicole, along with Toby Mac, of course.

0: Your love. That is Toby Mac, and he is back at number 8 this week with Lord It Feels Good on 20 The Countdown magazine. You know, something else that feels good is that I was reminded this week that this marks the 7th year that I became the host of 20 The Countdown magazine, and honestly, it still feels a little hard to believe for me. Now, this story actually began long before I even sat behind this microphone. John Rivers, he started The Countdown back in 1985 after feeling called by God to create a weekly show celebrating Christian music. Then in 1998, John met this kid fresh out of high school working at a radio station here in Dallas called KLTY, and that kid happened to be me. Now, John, he gave me the opportunity to produce his morning show back then, and over the next several years, he taught me so much about radio, Christian music, and what it means to use both of those things to encourage people. We stayed close throughout the years, and when John retired back in 2019, he trusted me to carry on this show that he started more than 3 decades earlier. Now, somehow 7 years have just flown past. I don't even know how it happened. Now, hosting this show has been especially meaningful to me because Christian music, it's always been woven through so much of my life. I actually met my wife, Christy, at a Christian music industry conference 26 years ago, and as we raised our kids, this music was always playing in our home, in the car, and pretty much anywhere life took us. These songs have been part of our family through the good seasons and the hard ones. Wow. You know, every week, though, I get to share this same music with you, and the fact that this show is heard on more than 1,200 radio stations around the world, it still blows my mind. When I hear someone listening in Uganda or Australia or the United Kingdom or somewhere else thousands of miles away from me, it never feels ordinary. So thank you for allowing me to be a part of your weekend for the past 7 years, and thank you to John Rivers there for trusting me with something he built and loved so much. And thank you, God, for continuing to use this show and these songs to reach people around the world. It truly is an honor to be here with you every week, and I'm incredibly grateful that I get to keep doing it with you.
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0: 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It's this one from Jamie McDonald called Ain't No Way.
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1: Hey, I'm John Reddick, and I want to tell you a little bit about my new song, Holding On, Praise God. We all find ourselves in these spaces where we want to give God our entire hearts, and these obstacles are sometimes in the way, and it's hard, it's heavy, it's complicated. But we still serve a God who's big enough and strong enough and able enough to be able to hold these things that we're struggling holding. So that's what this song is. This song is us handing over these things to God and remembering that God is holding on to us. So we honor Him, we love Him, we worship Him, we praise God.

0: That is John Reddick, and he's moving up one to number six with Holding On, Praise God, on 20 The Countdown Magazine. I mean, that song is powerful, isn't it? I think it gets me going here. Well, we've been talking about 20 being a family today. It's kind of been our theme, but I hope you'll make it a habit to check in with us every week. But you don't have to wait until the weekend to stay connected to us. 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It's a great way to keep up with what's happening on The Countdown. You can see the latest artist news. You can make sure you don't miss anything on the show. You can also follow 20 on Facebook or on Instagram. We're always sharing music, videos, stories, and some fun behind-the-scenes moments throughout the week. And don't just follow along quietly. Leave us a comment. Send us a message there as a DM, or tell us what songs you are loving right now. I really enjoy hearing who's listening and where you're listening from, so let's keep that conversation going all week long. Don't be shy. Reach out and say hello.
1: Coming up,
0: 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So stick around, because you are definitely going to want to hear where it lands.
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3: My name's of Jamal Yusuf. I do listening in from Uganda, Kampala. I've been listening in for almost 2 years, but now, and I'm still listening in because I enjoy the worship, I enjoy the music, it does my soul well, and I love what you're doing.
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6: Imagine gathering with a large crowd on top of a grassy hill. You've come to hear the famous rabbi Jesus of Nazareth. You take your seat and wait expectantly. Jesus begins telling a story about a farmer, their scenes of seed planting and harvest, and different types of soil. You listen carefully, waiting for the key point of the message. Instead, Jesus closes his sermon with a strange statement. He who has ears to hear, let him hear. You wait for some sort of encore, but there is none. Isn't he going to explain? The crowd disperses. Jesus offers no further explanation. When he was on earth, Jesus would often speak in parables. He spoke of things common to first century Palestine, yet sometimes it seemed he deliberately missed the punchline. Why would Jesus do that? Perhaps the reason why Jesus spoke in parables was because he wanted the disciples to walk away and think about it, then come back and ask him to explain. Revelation comes to those who are seeking it. God calls us to seek him, to ask him questions, and then stay long enough to listen for his answers. This is Tanya Harris of GodConversations.com.
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0: It's Matt Maher. He's back at number 5 again this week here on 20 with Gonna Be Alright. Well, now it's time to announce our winning future fan favorite song from last week. And you might remember those two incredible songs I played for you. One was from Ann Wilson called Who I Am to You, and the other from Brandon Lake called How Good God Is. Well, we tallied up all the votes there on the website, and it was a really great little competition going on there for a while. But it looks like Ann Wilson got it. Here she is singing Who I Am to You. 20 The Countdown Magazine.
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2: The liar's whispering again. And lately it's been sounding like the truth. Sowing seeds of doubt up in my head.

Zan Wilson. That's the winning Future fan favorite song from last weekend. It's called Who I Am to You here on 20 The Countdown Magazine. And let me just tell you, if you're sad because you maybe voted for Brandon Lake, don't be sad too much longer. I'm not going to give too much away. But we are going to get right back into our Future fan favorite because we have two new songs that I can't wait for you to hear and vote on this week. Our first one up for the Future fan favorite, this is from Ryan Kennedy. It is called Be My. Listen to a sample of it.

0: That was Ryan Kennedy with our first clip for the Future Fan favorite. It's called Be My. Your next one's from Natalie Lane. This is her new one called Still Running to You.
1: This is

0: Styles, Natalie Lane with a new one called Still Running to You. The song before that was from Ryan Kennedy called Be My. Those are this week's picks for the future fan favorites. 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
2: 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Oh.

0: is Josiah Queen. He's dropping down to number 4 this week here on 20 The Countdown magazine. That's his song called Demons. You know, he just announced that his first arena headlining tour called The Damascus Road is coming up in spring of 2027. So proud of him. It's been so cool just watching him grow up, you know, right before our eyes. And speaking of growing up, I mean, we've been continuing with our family theme today, and I have this sweet voicemail from our friends, the Logsdon family. Listen to this.
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0: Wow. Rosalind, Rachel, you two are the best. I remember hearing your voices when you were a little younger, and it makes me so happy to know that you are still listening every week on the way to and from church with your parents. And I hope you'll keep listening even when you're old enough to drive yourselves to church. You better do that. But hey, welcome to Texas, too. Now that you're a little closer to us, hopefully we'll run into you and your family at a concert sometime soon. 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
0: Well, all show long, I have been teasing a surprise debut hitting our chart this week, and we have finally reached it. Brandon Lake has already appeared on today's countdown at number 20 with The Author, but now he is back with a second song. That alone is pretty impressive, but here's what really caught me off guard. This next song is making its countdown debut all the way up here at number 3. I honestly can't remember the last time, if ever, we had a brand new song enter the countdown this high. It's one of those rare chart moments that made me stop and take a double take. I'm glad that you're here with me as we experience it together, though. But before we hear it, here's Brandon Lake to share the story behind how good God is.
7: Hey, y'all, it's Brandon Lake, and I'm so excited about this new song called How Good God Is. And when we wrote this song, I got together like any other day with some of my friends, and I had just been singing that, and, you know, I never would have ever known how good God is. So we just started to unpack it. What are those things in life? Let's really talk about the honest ones. God, thank you for the fires that forged me with faith. Thank you for even the anger that it forced me to pray. And so I hope as you hear this song, you can look at those circumstances in your life and that it pushes you towards God.
0: Making an incredible debut here at number 3, here is Brandon Lake with a new one called How Good God Is on 20.
5: Number 3.

is Brandon Lake debuting at number 3 with a brand new one called How Good God Is on 20 The Countdown magazine. That's pretty amazing. Here's Micah Tyler up next with his song Perfect.

0: perfectly.
1: That is Micah Tyler. He is at number two this time after climbing up a spot with his song Perfectly on 20 The Countdown magazine.
2: Coming up.
1: Well, in just a second, we are going to reveal the number one song in Christian music. And if you've made it this far on the countdown, then you want to stick around till the end, of course. But that is coming up for you here next.
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3: Recently, I visited my hometown and met friends I hadn't seen for years. It was wonderful to see them, but confronting too. The grey hairs in the stubble, a growing roundness in their bellies, the deepening laugh lines. My friends were older and their appearance was a stark reminder that time brings change, even if it's sometimes unwelcome. The best kind of change is when we see how far God has brought us. I'm not the same person I was when He first called me. God has completely transformed me from a shy, insecure girl to someone who is walking confidently in her calling. It wasn't easy. It can be incredibly painful to confront our weaknesses and discard those ugly habits. But there's a greater pain than the changes God calls us to make. It's the pain of facing the same old insecurities, the same old character defects, year after year, when the passage of time only produces more grey hairs. The regret of partly fulfilled potential is the greatest pain of all. This is Tanya Harris of GodConversations.com.
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1: For a fifth week in a row, Phil Wickham and Crowder hold on to this top spot. Here they are singing It Really Is Amazing Grace.

That's the number one song in Christian music for a fifth week in a row. It's Phil Wickham and Crowder with It Really Is Amazing Grace here on 20 The Countdown Magazine. Well, what a week it's been, from celebrating 7 years together to one of the highest debuts I can ever remember hitting our chart. But thank you for making 20 a part of your weekend. I hope you'll make plans to come back next week and see how it all changes, because you know it always does. 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We have a complete chart up for you there and ways to reach out and say hello. I'm William Ryan III, and I will talk to you again next time.

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3: If you're not sure that you know Jesus Christ as your personal Lord and Savior,
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See? You're tapping your toes and snapping your fingers already.

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Music! 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

And on this week's edition, we're going to feature several tracks from a project Sandy Paddy undertook some years ago that was rather like a musical version of John Bunyan's classic tale, Pilgrim's Progress. That's a little further along. Right now we have Randy Phillips, Sean Craig and Dan Dean ready and waiting to sing. And you may be interested to know that not only do they each have a great singing voice, but each of them happens to be the senior pastor of a local church.

He'll do whatever, whatever it takes. His grace reaches lower than your worst mistakes. And his love will run farther than you can run away, my friend. Phillips, Craig and Dean, reminding us that the grace and mercy of God knows no limits.

on The Weekend Show with yours truly, Malcolm Ryan, the vibrant Tommy Coombs Band. And so, as promised at the start of the show, we come to our special musical feature called Le Voyage. Back in the 1990s, writers Greg Nelson and Bob Farrell put together a concept album with Sandy Paddy that was based on Pilgrim's Progress, the Christian allegory from the pen of Puritan preacher John Bunyan. So, as we enjoy Sandy's silky voice and classy orchestral accompaniment, we'll begin at the beginning with the beautiful ballad Little Narrow Gate.

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And continuing the journey, we're going to ascend Longlook Mountain, then travel through the forest of fears.

Trust you're enjoying this week's edition of The Weekend Show with yours truly, Malcolm Ryan, where we're on a journey of discovery with Sandy Patty as we play some tracks from her album Le Voyage. Most certainly from what we've already heard, I'm sure you'll agree that this is a perfect vehicle for Sandy's talents. And in this condensed adventure, having taken a bit of a shortcut, we're about to arrive at the City of Rest, as depicted by this splendid instrumental.

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1: Welcome to Everyday Moments with Joyce Meyer. Has there ever been one question in your life that you've struggled in finding an answer to? Well, on today's Everyday Moment, Joyce answers one question that everyone struggles with all the time. Here's Joyce.
2: Where do you get your self-worth from? You know, I think a lot of times we get it from the wrong places, or we actually don't get it from the wrong places, but we spend our life trying to get it from sources that can never give it to us. A lot of people get their self-worth and value from their job, their social status, who their friends are, who they know. I'm always kind of minorly amused, but somewhat aggravated too, by people that are what I call name droppers. They're always wanting to mention all the so-called important people they know. You know, your car can't give you status. The size of your house, who you know, what you do, what you own. Your only true self-worth and value come from God and God alone. And believe me, the very fact that He sent His Son to die for you shows that you have infinite worth and value. You were bought with a price, purchased with a preciousness, and paid for by Christ. So hold your head up high and act like it.
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0: why do you believe in God?
1: You know, I think like a lot of people, I've always had some belief that there's something out there. You know, I can't look at a sunset or the countryside without having a feeling that it's something. But I never really wanted to throw my whole behind, you know, a certain religion. I mean, nothing for me is more sort of unattractive than getting religious and all that sort of thing. But once, you know, as a teenager, some people took some time to, I guess I was looking at faiths and looking at things like that, and some people explained what Jesus had done and who he was and what he'd done for me. And it all just slotted into place for me, and that started a spiritual journey really from the age of 14, where I just discovered more and more about Christ and who he was, and the reality of Christian faith just really nestled into my life from that moment, really. I mean, I can't imagine a life without my Christian faith. It's affected everything. It's affected, you know, finding a marriage partner and obviously the whole of family life. I've got a couple of kids, and they're great kids, and you know, I am a better dad than I would have been because of my Christian faith. I hope I'm a loving, I'm certainly not a perfect parent, but I'm a loving dad, and I hope I'm a far more caring dad than I would have been if I didn't have Jesus and if I wasn't seeking to make Jesus a priority in my life.
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3: Welcome to a special edition of Classic Christian Gold. I'm Jim Chanel. In the next hour, we'll hear the top 12 hits from a group that was formed in 1982 in Nashville, Tennessee, a group that was named by then lead singer Steve Green. Members of this group came from the Bill Gaither Trio's touring band and also from studio musicians in Nashville, Tennessee. This group released 13 albums but never won a Dove Award, even though we count 10 number one hits in their 15-year ministry. The group is White Heart. Of course, our purpose is to lift up the name above all names. His name is Jesus. To lead off at number 12, White Heart and Over Me from 1990 on Classic Christian Gold.

White Hart, number 11, from 1993 on Classic Christian Gold. I'm Jim Janelle. And when you finally learn the truth about life and eternity, you will hold the banner high and pass the flame of eternal life on and on and on and on and on. White Hart, number 10, from 1994 on Classic Christian Gold.

White Hart number 10 on Classic Christian Gold. I'm Jim Chanel. You know, 2,000 years ago, Jesus walked the Via Dolorosa, was beaten, spat upon, had a crown of thorns put on his head, hung on the cross as payment for our sins once and for all. It's not his will that anyone perish. Reach out and accept the free gift of eternal life. Here's White Hart from 1994 on Classic Christian Gold.

White Heart number 9 from 1994 on Classic Christian Gold. I'm Jim Janelle, counting down the top 12 White Heart songs of all time. Isaiah chapter number 40 says it best. He gives power to the faint, and to those who have no might, he increases strength. Even the young shall faint and be weary, and the young men shall utterly fall. But they that wait upon the Lord shall renew their strength. They shall mount up with wings like eagles. They shall run and not be weary, and they shall walk and not faint. Here's White Heart, number 8 from 1987 on Classic Christian Gold.

0: White Heart number 7 from 1991 on Classic Christian Gold. I'm Jim Chanel. Coming up, the top 6 White Heart songs of all time, including their longest hit, a couple of songs about his return, a great song about forgiveness, and a song about the Great Commission. It's all coming up right here on Classic Christian Gold.
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Whiteheart on Classic Christian Gold. I'm Jim Chanel. For the Lord himself would descend from heaven with a voice and a shout and the voice of the archangel and with the trumpet of God. They shall see the Son of Man coming in the clouds of heaven with power and great glory. Behold, he is coming with the clouds, and every eye will see him, even those who pierced him. He is returning. Whiteheart, number 5, from 1983, on Classic Christian Gold. And we started the set with Whiteheart from 1989 at number 6. And the countdown does continue at number 4 from 1992. Just Say the Word. 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

White Heart number 4 from 1992 on Classic Christian Gold. I'm Jim Chanel. Countdown the top 12 White Heart songs of all time. You know, he is coming back, just as he said he would. And Jesus would never lie. Never, never, ever. The signs are lining up. Are you ready? He is coming back. Here's White Heart number 3 from 1987 on Classic Christian Gold.

White Hart, number three on Classic Christian Gold. I'm Jim Chanel. At number two, one of my all-time favorite songs. They asked Jesus, how many times should we forgive? Seven times? And he answered, 70 times seven. As you have been forgiven, you must forgive. Love this song. Number two on Classic Christian Gold.

the truth, and the life. No man comes unto the Father but by me. And Romans 3, verse 23 says, all have sinned, you have sinned, so have I, and come short of the glory of God. And Romans 5, verse number 8 sums it up. While we were yet sinners, Jesus died for us. Amen. You can be forgiven, no matter what you've ever said or ever done. To know for sure that you're going to heaven, based on God's word, the Bible, just ask Jesus to come into your heart, into your life, and accept what he did on the cross 2,000 years ago as payment for your sins. It's the most important decision you'll ever make in your entire lifetime. If you do that, let us know. We'll send you a booklet to get you going in your walk with Jesus. We'll even send you a Bible if you say, hey, I need a Bible. Our address is Classic Christian Gold, P.O. 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Box 9191, Naples, Florida, U.S. of A., 34101. Bend your knee and bow your heart at the foot of the cross, and let Jesus shed precious, perfect, innocent blood drip down and cover your sins. Amen and amen. Now it's time for the number one White Heart song of all time. It's from 1984, a song about the Great Commission and who we as Christians represent. We are his hands. We are his eyes. We are his feet. We are his voice. Share as he would share. And remember, no matter what happens, if God be for us, who could possibly stand against us? We have victory in Jesus on Classic Christian Gold.

Yeah, ain't that good news? 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Here is good news today on the show. This is Ultimate Worship with their albums both this week and next week. We're listening to part one this week. So that was Love's Take Over There by Beth Croft singing. And we've got various artists then today on the show. Be sharing some of the Word of God as well, just to encourage us and to keep us moving on with our daily walk with the Lord. And if you don't know the Lord, you know, you can invite him into your heart anytime, any day. He loves you. He's got that everlasting love for you, and he just wants to come and have that relationship with you, you know, just asking forgiveness for all your sins and recognize him as your Lord and Savior, and he'll lead you and guide you into a life that's worth living here on the earth. Plan and purposes he has for you are amazing. Well, let's continue on then with I Surrender and Boldly I Approach. That's the Art of Celebration.

Amen. You're listening to 101.8 Branch FM Radio for Life. Boldly I Approach there. That song there from Ultimate Worship Album. Well, I'm going to share a reading now by Bob Yanjian called Assurance for Tomorrow. You know, in Psalm 116, 12 to 13, NLT, it says, "What can I offer the Lord for all he has done for me? I will lift up the cup of salvation and praise the Lord's name for saving me." He goes on to say, "One way to face the future in faith is look behind you and see what brought you to this point. Begin listing all the miracles that God has done for you. Think of the times you were sick and God healed you. Think of the many times God brought you through financial problems. Those times, like the woman whose oil and meal did not fail, or your paycheck supernaturally was stretched to bring you through. The list goes on and on. You know, if God brought you through that before, why should he fail now? As the old song goes, he did not bring you this far to leave you. The promise of the Bible tells you of a great future, not only in heaven, but on earth, until you get to heaven. In Jeremiah 29:11, it says, "For I know the plans I have for you, declares the Lord, plans for welfare and not for evil, to give you a future and a hope." So there is something about remembering yesterday that brings faith and new assurance for tomorrow. So that's true. You know, whatever you're going through, keep looking to Jesus and look back at the things that he's got you through, and you know, keep trusting him for breakthroughs even now, and just see what happens. Well, if you want to listen or keep listening to Branch FM, you know, we're moving on now to My Saviour Still and Mighty to Save featuring Reuben Morgan.

Yeah, great song there, Mighty to Save, featuring Reuben Morgan. Well, we're just going to continue to share the word of God, and this one is fight until you win. If you're in a battle, you know, right now, it's important to keep standing on God's word. You know, Ephesians talks about putting on the armour of God as well. We're not fighting flesh and blood, really. It's a spiritual battle that we're in. The enemy doesn't like us and doesn't like his word going out neither. You know, so Ephesians 4:26 says, be angry though and do not sin. Do not let the sun go down on your wrath. So this verse indicates that we can be angry without sinning. But how do we do that? What kind of anger can we have without sinning? We can be angry at the devil and his works and not sin. You know, Jesus displayed anger without sinning when he threw the money changers out of the temple. He called the religious leaders of his day whitewashed tombstones. He said, on the outside you're pretty and white, but on the inside you're full of dead men's bones, he said. Jesus was mad at the works of the devil. Ephesians 4:27 says, neither give place or ground to the devil. So we don't fight until the sun goes down. We fight until we win. You know, it doesn't matter if there's sickness in your body or if financial pressures are coming against you today. Whatever you're facing, command the problems to stand still until you win. And that's what I'm doing in my life at this moment in time. Well, let's continue then to praise the Lord. Lift up his name. You hold it all and forever yours.

Yeah, I'm forever yours. You're listening to 101.8 Branch FM Radio for Life. Well, you know, it says Isaiah 40:31, but those who wait on the Lord shall renew their strength. They shall mount up with wings like eagles. They shall not run and not be weary. They shall walk and not faint. That's a good promise, you know, to stand on there. And the title of this reading is How Thick Is Your Deck? I thought that's interesting. It goes on to say that a Navy battleship has large guns and cannons on the deck. These are used to shell the coastlines and battleships of the enemy. The recoil of a large gun can slow the ship down by a few knots when shot from the bow. Because these weapons are so powerful, the deck of the ship has to be very thick to keep the guns from ripping themselves out. Many layers of steel are used to keep the ship intact, and it takes strength to handle power. But this is the reason God desires to build a foundation of the fruit of the Holy Spirit in our lives before entrusting us with the gifts of the Spirit and a powerful ministry to the people. You know, this foundation of character is developed through prayer, study and meditation of the Word of God, and great patience. It is better to move into a ministry after much time and preparation than to jump too soon and end up shipwrecked. So when we wait on the Lord, we exchange our strength for His. Then we can mount up with wings as eagles, run and not be weary, walk and not faint. That's a good promise there from Bobby and Jim. Well, let's continue to worship the Lord with We Stand As One and Never Alone, featuring Sean Locke.

Yeah, we're never alone. You're listening to 101.8 Branch FM, you know, Radio for Life. God is with us all the time. And, you know, just invite him in your heart, and he lives inside each one of us then. And allow him to, you know, just listen to him, that still small voice. He speaks to us through his word, through other believers as well. And he's out to encourage us and not forsake us, but with us all the time. Well, God is able and willing as well, which is this reading is about. Romans 4:20-21, it says, no distrust made him waver concerning the promise of God, but he grew strong in his faith as he gave glory to God, fully convinced that God was able then to do what he had promised. So would you like to have strong faith? You might think that would be difficult, but nothing in God's word is difficult. It just takes a little persistence. In fact, for the Christian, faith should be like water to a fish. It should be our environment. Without faith, we are like a fish out of water. I've become so accustomed to faith in God's word, said Bobby Anjan, that when I'm in church and when there is a great amount of unbelief, I'm uncomfortable. Romans 4:20-21 says he staggered not at the promises of God through unbelief, but was strong in faith, giving glory to God. So the next verse in his definition of strong faith, and being fully persuaded that when he had promised, he was able to perform it. You know, Abraham saw that God is not only able to back his word, he is willing. Which promises of God are you standing on today? He is not only able to bring it to pass in your life, but he is willing to as well. So that's amazing there. So keep looking to God's word. Receive it as a promise. You know, and it says he'll never leave us or forsake us. And Psalm 91 is a great psalm to begin with. Well, let's move on then with momentum and close.

Yeah, sing it louder. Well, I'll be back next week on the show, so keep listening to Banjo FM 101.8 this FM this week, and enjoy, you know, God's presence and allow God to speak to you. So this has been Ultimate Worship Album, and there'll be more of it next week on the show. So I'm going to play out with Closer, so God bless.

hope you're still there, because I am. Pam Rhodes here with a lovely selection of hymns, many of them requests from you, all lined up to share with you during this second hour of Hearts and Hymns this morning. And I'm going to start with a hymn written by someone I'm very fond of. And I know a lot of you share my affection for Bernadette Farrell, who's been writing wonderful songs of worship, mostly for the Catholic community, for many years. Although the hymn of hers that I'm going to play now is one that I think most of you will be familiar with. Bernadette has had more than her share of health problems in recent times, but her faith, her spirit, and her natural kindness always shine through, just like the light of Christ that she addresses in this prayerful, lilting hymn, Christ, Be Our Light.

was Bernadette Farrell's Christ Be Our Light. Now I have an email here from Lorraine Luke, who writes, "For quite a few years now, you've kindly mentioned on Hearts and Hymns the anniversary of the death of our late father, Ralph Luke, who passed away on the 16th of September 2005. Our mother, Laura Luke, would always be elated to hear his name on the radio, as she did so much to keep his memory and his heritage alive, especially for the grandchildren. And then last year, on the 14th of September, at the wonderful age of 97, Laura, our incredibly graceful and faithful mother, a true believer, went home. She listened to Hearts and Hymns every Sunday, so I wonder if you could play her favourite hymn, set to the melody of Pen Lan, with words that seem so appropriate and reassuring now that we know she's reunited with our Father in God's loving care. In heavenly love abiding."

That was the Salvation Army Hendon Band and Songsters singing In Heavenly Love Abiding, which was requested by Lorraine Luke in memory of her mum and her dad, Ralph and Laura Luke, who both passed away during the month of September, although 20 years apart. And to add a sad note to that, they both fell ill on the 13th of September, which is the date today, of course, and which happens to be Lorraine's younger sister Marcia's birthday. So over the years, Marcia has felt that her own birthday was overshadowed by memories of her parents' illness and subsequent loss. And another worry for both sisters came shortly after their mother, Laura, died in September last year, when Lorraine discovered that she had cancer. And that has meant juggling the care she needed, along with her own work schedule, a challenge many families who are caring for loved ones most certainly recognise. And for Lorraine, the result was that she didn't really take the time she needed to look after herself properly. But she has come to the end of her cancer treatment now and feels that prayer, along with a strong sense of her mother being with her, is hopefully returning her to good health again now. And as it's Marcia's birthday today, Lorraine knows that she would love to hear her favourite hymn, In Christ Alone.

0: Sam Rhodes here. 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

Blessed be the name of the Lord, which perfectly describes the message of Hearts and Hymns this and every Sunday morning. And I reckon that most of us have probably sung that quite a few times over the years, haven't we? Now, I don't know if it was the same for you, but all of us in my corner of Bedfordshire have been really happy to see some downpours of rain over the past week or so, after months of virtually no rain at all. But as I was driving along some local roads which were flooded with huge puddles, I couldn't keep the smile off my face, because that dunking of our roads and gardens made me think of this hymn that reassures us that these storms aren't just rain, they are showers of blessing.

Now, I've had quite a few messages this week after last weekend when I reminded you of those days when you were singing hymns in school assembly. And I'm just going to share one of those messages with you that came from Ken Daniels, who often drops me a line from his home in Hale in Cornwall, which I guess has been absolutely beautiful with all the summer sunshine we've enjoyed this year. Ken says, I really enjoyed the songs on your show featuring children's favourites, which reminded me so much of singing in infant and junior school. On the whole, I must say I do prefer quieter, more traditional hymns, although one of my favourite worship songs is this one, Jesus, We Celebrate Your Victory.

I wonder if any of you remember this next old chorus called Take Time to Be Holy, a set of words that were just about the only hymn that William Longstaff, an American from a family of wealthy ship merchants, ever actually wrote. And he never imagined that the words would ever see the light of day. He was a very down-to-earth, practical man. And when he decided to try and write in verse what holiness meant to him, you'll see that there are no flowery words or pious-sounding language. He just spoke from the heart. His text was published in a Christian newspaper in 1882 and then promptly forgotten. But some years later, the gospel composer George Stebbins remembered these words when he was asked if there was a good hymn on living a holy life. He dug out the words, set them to music, and this hymn was born. And here is the Dallas Christian Adult Concert Choir with Take Time to Be Holy.

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1: Every once in a while, I take the time to simply read through a book of the Bible without stopping. 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Hello, this is Chuck Swindoll. Why don't you try that? Don't do a deep study. Don't even take out a pencil or a piece of paper to write down your thoughts. Just sit down, read through the whole book. In fact, one of my mentors had the habit of taking a book a month. He found he could think his way through that book by the time the end of that month had come. I recommend the same discipline. As a matter of fact, excuse me while I pick a book to concentrate on myself this month.
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What a way to herald in this last section of Hearts and Hymns this morning. And you could be forgiven for thinking that that came from a magnificent Welsh male voice choir, except that all those singers were from Cornwall, where they'd gathered in Truro Cathedral to sing together that glorious anthem, Morte Christi, based on the words of Isaac Watts, most moving him, "When I survey the wondrous cross." Now, I know many of you will be heading off to church this morning, and this next hymn is perfect to reflect that. With its first line, "We gather together to ask the Lord's blessing." Actually, we don't know who wrote these words, but we do know that the hymn was born out of times of struggle and danger, dating back to the first quarter of the 17th century in the Netherlands, when the Dutch were praying for freedom from Spanish oppression, which had seen one Dutch city after another captured and plundered by the Spanish armies. But as the struggle continued, until eventually it seemed that the Spanish overlords were being driven out, the Dutch writer of these words penned a hymn of thankfulness and glory to God for the victory they hoped would lie ahead. And here it is, "We gather together to ask the Lord's blessing."

Well, here's a request that I know will be very popular with many of you from Carlton Thomas, who says, I know there are many moving ways to sing my favourite hymn, Amazing Grace, but I don't think you can beat hearing it sung by a traditional cathedral choir. Any chance you can dig one out for me? Well, no sooner said than done, Carlton. And this is one of my favourite recordings of that beautiful hymn too, from the choir of York Minster. Here's Amazing Grace.

Well now, if you rather fancy the idea of asking me to play a request for you, would just go ahead, ask me. You can send me an email to heartsandhymns@premier.org.uk and I really would like to hear from you. And if by any chance you missed the first themed hour of today's Hearts and Hymns, which was a tribute to Brian Dirks and really beautiful modern hymns there, well, you can catch up on that on Premier Christian Radio at 6 o'clock this evening. Oh, just one more thing to tell you that, well, I'm hoping that you'll be able to join me again just after the 1 o'clock news on any Saturday lunchtime. And that's when you can sing along with some of your favourite hymns and worship songs all together now. Everyone singing wherever they happen to be. Great fun, wonderful sense of fellowship. And, well, that just happens to be after 1 o'clock this coming Saturday and every Saturday. But this song is my last today, so I really do hope you like it.

0: And that is it from me today, although I do wish you every blessing for the week ahead. And until we're together again next time, whenever that is, well, just take care of yourselves and each other, won't you? From me, Pam Rhodes. Bye now.
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3: If you could invite anyone in the world to dinner, who would your top five guests be? Ones who are still alive today. For me, number one, Lisa Bevere, because she's an itinerant minister just like me. Number two, I'd invite Bill Gates because I love his enormous vision to use all his resources to eradicate child disease. Number three, Araceli Sigali, the first Spanish woman who climbed Everest and still looks feminine in climbing gear. Number four, I'd invite Gordon Fee because he's a humble and gracious theologian who knows an awful lot about God. Number five, Seinfeld, because my dinner party could get all too serious too quickly. What about you? What five guests would you invite to dinner, and why would you invite them? It's an interesting question because it highlights who our heroes are, and who our heroes are shows us who we are. To grow into the full potential God has given us, we need to keep positioning ourselves around those who are bigger than us, people we can learn from, both those we are close to and others who probably could never come to our dinner table. You're listening to Tanya Harris of GodConversations.com.

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2: Hello there, this is Mark Hillam-Brown with another jaw-dropping, myth-busting instalment of Feasting on Jesus. Last week I did a number of meditations on Jesus, looking at various aspects of his life and ministry, and I so enjoyed it that I've decided to continue that format this week. So here's some great worship and more focus-based meditations on the King of my heart.

That was Hillsong Worship with Who You Say I Am. Meditation 1. Jesus grew in favour with God and man. Within a small caravan on their way to Egypt. There's irony there. Both Mary and Joseph feel it. The nativity scene is over. The glory scene has faded. The gifts are wrapped and put away. Was it a dream? No. Baby Jesus' blessed child is in her arms, wrapped tight. This blessed child is particularly nagery today. In fact, he's been noxious for 2 days. His gut is acid-making and painful for the poor, helpless one. The dust is a filter in which the speckled sun glares on this small company of exiles. And the future of everything is in these small beginnings. And outwardly, everything feels so scarily vulnerable. But Joseph has been their rock, never fazed. Even with a threat of violence, his encounter with Angel Gabriel, as with her, has instilled a trust that so far is not easily moved. And then God calls them back, just when they had settled. Perhaps that was the reason. The baby is a toddler, big-eyed and beautifully stumbly, yet so focused on the minutiae of everything, his wonder is a joy to behold. Nazareth is typically unmoved by the return, except for the fact that they once again have a good carpenter and all-round handyman. But they will never accept Mary and her bastard child, nor will they still have the bare-faced audacity to appear to be surviving the shame.

That was Melissa Helser and Molly Skaggs with Love Came to Life, imagining the backstory of the incarnate Christ with my heart as guide. I see you in your earthly father's workshop. Whilst you watch his strength and skill, you have wood shavings in your hand. And as you squeeze and smell the oils mingle, you feel life from the tree skin. You feel creation echoing over the ether. You don't say anything. You yourself don't understand. The communications from your own definitive creations that are as clear as your blood pulse and the rhythms of life. He smiles at you and hands you a tool. Now your turn. In the synagogue, not yet 8 years old, being taught by the kindly rabbi, himself brought up in this town, who knows everyone, who has already noted your uniqueness. The rabbi watches you understand the deep things being taught, as if you're just remembering. It's in your smile that so resembles recognition. The Holy Spirit's joy in you is already manifesting a strength, and this strength is becoming apparent as resolve and commitment to everyone whose life you're touching. Whether it's acknowledging the old and enfeebled, or encouraging a classmate who's in emotional pain. At this early age, you're naturally interacting, and life is vibrant, sometimes difficult, messy, and altogether real. But somewhere there is already a deep inner waiting for more revelation. But because trust in your Heavenly Father is already rooted, your peace personified, and people sense the healing aura.

That was United Pursuit featuring Michael Ketterer and Andrea Marie with Head to the Heart. Meditation 2, I Must Be About My Father's Business. The excitement of the travellers is tangible, manifesting as laughter, outbursts of singing and reminiscing. Mary is very aware of the tension in her eldest son's body. It's altogether new, and it's not fear or trepidation, but she senses a strong sense of anticipation. He's still attentive to his brothers and sisters, as patient as ever in umpiring their forever squabbles, and sensitive to their fears of the upcoming celebrations and the enormity of the contrasts between Jerusalem and lowly Nazareth. Talking quietly with Joseph, Mary reminds him of the promises, as if they hadn't been etched deep on both their hearts. The whirlwind that is Jerusalem, the slaughter, the rituals, the blood running in gutters, the manifest pride of the priests and their minions as they minister to the multitudes, and it's altogether crazy. The family manages another year, and everything has been done in as much order as was possible. The sacrifices were accepted. The pleasure in the meeting up with old friends, the gathering up of possessions, and they're off. Mary, so busy, by the third day is actually able to reflect for the first time, but suddenly lets out a scream of terror, utter shock and incomprehension. Where is her precious son? And how could it be that he would escape from her mind and spirit for 3 whole days? Joseph! As they turn back, Mary's trauma and Joseph's set determination stops any complaints from the other families. Jesus is a most beloved child, and as they begin to hurry back to the city of God, they all begin to reflect on what he means to each one of them.

That was Stephanie Gretzinger with Letting Go. In the shade of columns that not only support but are giving cool shade, Jesus is sitting cross-legged with some priests and their eyes are sparkling. This is bizarre. The boy is 12 years old. And what was intended as a brush-off to an obviously borrowed question led them to take the boy aside to listen more to his astonishing spiritual insights. Insights in which their hearts have been so exposed, and it's frightening and yet so beautiful. They sense that this may be a God-ordained time. Jesus suddenly stands. He's felt his mother's distress before they hear her scream his name. In a moment, the priests are immersed in a noisy family reunion, joy mixed with extreme anger. And in the middle, in the eye of the storm, the young Jesus, whilst being so embraced, looks into the eyes of Nicodemus and warms his heart to the core. He feels a form of benediction and, utterly confused, full of emotion, he shovels off, the other priests following. In a covered wagon, calm restored, he's facing questions. Did you not know I had to be in my father's house? Mary is stunned, heart bruised, yet exhorted. Joseph is cut to the quick, his breath almost stolen, but he clasps the boy to his heart and wishes just for a moment that time would stop.

That was ecclesia with glory. Meditation 3. Jesus turns water into wine. Cana in Galilee. Friends of the family, high officials, a bride and groom completely detached in intense emotions. Joy, terror, and the constant badgering of those responsible in making everything just so, because tradition will be satisfied. Jesus and his hodgepodge of new disciples, newly minted in their calling, eyes fixed completely on the Master, who is at this moment consuming a very large portion of roast lamb. Gosh, he can eat. Here's Jesus' mother, trying to get the Master's attention. Behind her is the mother of the groom, looking almost ready to faint in distress. Jesus calmly looks his mother in the eye. John 2:4-5. And Jesus said to her, "Woman, what does this have to do with me? My hour has not yet come." His mother said to the servants, "Do whatever he tells you." Some of the disciples had missed the conversation, but they saw the result. Servants are filling the huge water jugs to the brim with water. A small tray is hurriedly arranged, goblets in a finely wrought jug taken to the master of the feast, an honoured guest, a high official. Suddenly he stands, rocks slightly, he's been imbibing all afternoon, calls for the bridegroom to be brought to him. Everyone serves the good wine first, and when people have drunk freely, then the poor wine. But you have kept the good wine until now. There is a roar of approval, and the new wine is flowing freely. The disciples are talking amongst themselves. Those who saw it all, telling it to those who have been engrossed elsewhere. Their excitement is tangible. Jesus sensing their hearts being stirred, bonds strengthening, and new faith in his supernatural ability. He's with his mother. She has her head on his shoulder. Joseph's death is close enough for her to feel it intently in celebrations such as these.

Meditation 4, Jesus with Mary and Martha. This is one of those well-trod stories that brings out some spanking good theology. Mary chose the better part. Up in heaven, where only love reigns, do the two sisters laugh with Jesus over the way interpretations change with the doctrines? Mary chose the better part. Martha reminds Mary of the reality of her character before she encountered Jesus as the Messiah, not Jesus the boy who they had known for years. Granted, they'd always knew he was marked with uncommon grace, but no one could have conceived his walk with God. Mary had been completely self-absorbed, utterly capable of making the family groan in their disbelief at her thoughtless actions. Poor Lazarus, ever her defender, he was even stretched in trying to defend her sometimes. But all had changed when a life which had seemingly been doomed to destruction had encountered the life-transforming heart of Jesus. And he had dusted off the sin-soaked covering and branded her heart with newfound love. Forgiveness had utterly transformed her. And when we meet her at their house, she has only eyes for the Saviour. It was a large meeting. Martha and Mary had been both preparing food all day. Martha was quite aware of Mary's excitement, but had reminded her that guests needed to be served. Distracted in her emotions, Mary had quickly assented. They had both been invited to sit at Jesus' feet. Some of the men in the group around Jesus had been offended at women being allowed so in their midst. Jesus had politely ignored their obvious consternation. So Martha had been at his feet too, listening to their friend, their beloved master.

was Carrie Joby with Reckless Love. Martha began to lose a drift of Jesus' teaching. More and more people were appearing at the door of their small house. She quickly stood up as quietly and carefully as she could, desperately not wanting to draw attention to herself. She was trying to catch Mary's eye, but it was useless. Mary was lost in wonder and love. There wouldn't be enough food. The prospective shame was causing intense distress. Her anger at Mary's total selfishness had begun to burn behind her eyes. She was too far gone for hiding now. She began to cause more noise than was needed in a now perverse attempt to get Mary's attention. Some people were finding it distracting. Unfortunately, not Mary. In blind panic, she pushes her way forward through the rapt audience, breaking through. Jesus had stepped forward to meet her, anticipating her distress. "Lord, don't you care that my sister has left me to do the work by myself? Tell her to help me." Protecting her from the anger and shock of those offended by the interruption, Jesus holds her close and whispers into her ear. "Martha, Martha," the Lord answered, "you are worried and upset about many things, but few things are needed, or indeed only one. Mary has chosen what is better, and it will not be taken away from her." He opens her eyes through the grace of his obvious love, and she sinks down at his feet weeping. Mary wraps her arms around her and rocks her, just the way Martha used to rock her not too long ago.

That was Jonathan Ogden with Peace. After the meditation, Hillsong Worship will be singing New Wine. Meditation 5, Jesus and Me. I've been circling around your heart.

This is the best way to get out of self-focus. I lose myself in praising the one who is in union with my heart. In this constant shadow boxing, I sense you are standing very close to me, observing my erratic posturing, trying to position myself in your grace, where when I am still, I realize I'm already standing in it. Jesus, thank you for being my everything.

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2: Welcome to The Reality. Hello to you. Welcome to The Reality. The Reality is a half an hour talk show talking about the reality of life as found in Jesus Christ. I'll be giving you my email address later on in the show. If we say anything in today's program that just strikes a chord in your heart, you'd like some prayer, please do drop me an email. Well, once a month on The Reality, we feature the Reality Bible Special. Today on the Reality Bible Special, I'm joined by Pastor Peter Jenkins, great man of God. We're going to be talking about Israel and its significance in the world today. We are called to pray for the peace of Jerusalem in the Bible. Israel, specifically Jerusalem, is like a gauge indicating the state of mankind in the looming return of Jesus Christ. Peter Jenkins tells us that if we want to know what time it is on God's clock, we need to look at the state of Israel.
3: If you want to know what hour it is on God's clock, look at the nation of Israel. You want to know the minute, look at the city of Jerusalem. Look how significant that city is. So we want to know what time it is. Jesus answered that by pinpointing Jerusalem as the center of all that God is going to do on this planet. And that is why we want to talk today about how important Jerusalem is in understanding God's agenda for planet Earth.
2: So let's join Pastor Peter Jenkins today for the Reality Bible Special. Really my pleasure today once again to have Pastor Peter Jenkins with me in the studio. Peter, thank you for joining us.
3: It's always a pleasure to come, and I'm really looking forward to sharing this with you.
2: Fantastic, inspiring man of God. Well, Peter, today we're going to be talking about something that's in the news. It's been in the news for a while, and it's worrying a lot of people, well, worrying me anyway, and that is the state of Israel and what's going on in the world at the moment. You know, in Psalm 122, verse 6, it says, "Pray for the peace of Jerusalem, that they may prosper who love you." We need to pray for Jerusalem. Jerusalem, of course, represents the Jewish people and Israel, per se. Praying for Jerusalem. You know, just before we start, I'd like to share a little experience that I had. My wife and I, Karen and I, went to Israel not too long ago, and what a wonderful experience it was. And we were in Jerusalem. I was walking up to the Western Wall to go lay my hands on the Western Wall, as we love to do. And as I was walking up to the Western Wall, I sensed the Holy Spirit. I wasn't even thinking about the Jewish people or Israel or even the wall itself. I was just walking up to it, and the Holy Spirit dropped in my head instantly, "I love my people," you know? And I just thought for a minute, you know, there's so much criticism against the Jews and the Jewish people. And I think the reason, if you don't mind me saying, the reason why the world is against the Jews, indeed against the Christians, is because the Lord God is the only God of the universe. He is the way, the truth, and the life. And the world is retaliating against that. Is that not right?
3: I think you've just about taken everything I wanted to say and wrapped it all up in one line. The fact of the matter is, what happened on October the 7th was an assault on the sovereignty of God. Now, politically, people won't see that and won't understand that. But spiritually, that is a fact. Because Hamas in their charter have said that they want to kill every Jew. And they don't just want a two-state solution. Hamas does not want a two-state solution. They want it all. From the river to the sea, Palestine will be free. That's the chant that's been on the streets of London. 500,000 Hamas supporters chanting that. Yeah. In other words, they don't want to recognize the state of Israel. And on October the 7th, that assault on Israel was an assault on the sovereignty of God, because God Almighty determined who that land belongs to. So that's what we're going to look at today, the significance of what the Bible says, not what the EU says, not what fake media says, CNN says, even the BBC, which is very anti-Semitic. But what does the Bible say? When Jesus was asked in Matthew chapter 24 about the end times, what will it be like? The disciples were asking questions like we're asking today. And Jesus built every word about the future of this planet, and he centered it around one place, and that was the city of Jerusalem. Yeah. I mean, that's pretty amazing, isn't it, really? Now, when you look at the size of Israel on the map today, Well, I'm Welsh, if you can't tell that from my Welsh accent. So as a Welshman, I'm quite glad we haven't got there. But when I look at the size of Israel as a landmass, it's about 8,000 square miles. God promised them 300,000 square miles. Mm. And when you consider that, and what the world is now saying, that Israel's got to give up some of that little bit of land that they've got. But Jesus said, if you really want to understand what time it is, and I'm going to tell you something my granddad told me. Now, I'm 79 years of age. I only look 78, I know that. I've got a great face for radio. Somebody told me that once. You've got a great face for radio. I'll let people decide that. But my granddad told me this nearly 70 years ago, and it's stuck in my mind. I was a little boy. He said, if you really want to understand what the Bible teaches about end times, you have to understand the significance of the nation of Israel. So this is what he said. If you want to know what hour it is on God's clock, look at the nation of Israel. Well, Israel became a nation again, May the 14th, 1948. I was actually alive when Israel became a nation. That's an amazing thing. That's happened in my lifetime. Mm. If you want to know what hour, look at the nation of Israel. For 1900 years, they were exiled from that land. It became desert land. It was uninhabitable. According to Mark Twain, who went there in 1850, nothing could live there. It hardly rained for 1900 years. Think about that. And as they began to come back, I mean, it's ridiculous. It's almost as if the land said, we better start growing food to feed these people because they're coming home after 1900 years.
2: Well, there's a prophecy that the desert would bloom, wasn't it?
3: Of course. Yeah. It's all prophetic. That's why I'm trying to wrap this in. And it says, you want to know what hour? Look at the nation. Okay, so there's first of all a returning to the land. And then there's a returning of the land because through the kibbutz projects and everything, they've turned desert land into agricultural, horticultural. They're the second largest producers of citrus fruit in the whole world, which is amazing. You want to know the hour? Look at the nation. You want to know the minute? Look at the city of Jerusalem. Look how significant that city is. Donald Trump, he declared Jerusalem as the capital city of Israel. Well, he wasn't the first one to do that because King David did that 3,000 years ago, but he recognized it. And now, of course, there's great controversy. They want to divide it up. They want to bring a two-state solution and all that. So you want to know the hour, look at the nation. You want to know the minute, you look at the city of Jerusalem, which we're going to talk a bit about, why Jerusalem is so important. And then you want to know the second, you've got to look at the Temple Mount, because there will be another temple built on that Temple Mount, but it won't be the one Jesus will occupy. It'll be the one that Antichrist will occupy. And there's so much excitement about these red heifers, and they brought them from Texas, and now they're old enough to be sacrificed, and the temple will need the ashes of a red heifer according to the book of Leviticus. And there's all this excitement, and you said you've been to Israel. I was there not long ago myself, and I went into the Temple Mount Faithful. They've got this incredible place just overlooking the Western Wall, and in there they've got everything necessary for the new temple. All the garments for the high priest, all the utensils, everything is there. It's incredible. But the fact of the matter is, that's going to be occupied by Antichrist, and the Bible is very clear on that. So we want to know what time it is. Then God has given us the answer to that. Jesus answered that by pinpointing Jerusalem as the center of all that God is going to do on this planet. And that is why we want to talk today about how important Jerusalem is in understanding God's agenda for planet Earth.
2: Absolutely. Jerusalem. Well, Jerusalem is, use the word Salem or Shalom. It should be the city of peace. And the scripture I read earlier says, pray for the peace. And the peace, the word peace in the English Bible is translated from the word Shalom. Mm. Shalom doesn't just mean peace, does it, Peter? It means peace, it means wholeness, it means prosperity, it means blessing, and it means tranquility. And this is what we need to be praying for the people of Jerusalem, for Jerusalem as city.
3: I tell everyone to do that. We must pray, and we need to pray this week because we're right on the cutting edge with a major war between Israel and Hezbollah. And Hezbollah have got 150,000 missiles. They are far better equipped than Hamas. Iran has been pumping stuff into the Lebanon, and without a doubt, it will be a different scenario. Mm-hmm. And we must pray that God will overrule in all of this. 1 Kings chapter 11, I mean, this is not something that's just we're making up, you know, to fit into what's going on in the world. But I'll take you back to 1 Kings chapter 11. Nevertheless, for the sake of David your father, I will not do it during your lifetime. I'll tear it out of the hand of your son. This is speaking of when Solomon would become king and the nation would become divided. Yet I will not tear the whole kingdom from him, because he remained in Judah, but will give one tribe for the sake of David my servant, and for the sake of Jerusalem, which I have chosen. Of all the cities in the world, God chose that city, and God declares that is his city. That is the place where Jesus Christ was crucified and where he's coming back to. How incredible is that? Mm. You know, he's not coming back to Russia, he's not coming back to Iran, he's not coming back to America.
2: London,
3: he's coming,
2: Lord, New York.
3: Or... No way. No. He's coming back to the very spot where he left this world from, the Mount of Olives. Isn't that amazing?
2: Yeah.
3: It's, you know, I don't understand why even pastors don't get this. It's either because they disregard it, and some do, they've told me, it's all coincidence. Well, I want to tell you, there is no word in Hebrew for coincidence, which is an interesting fact, isn't it, really?
2: Yeah.
3: So it's either all coincidence, or you refuse to accept reality. There's only two possibilities, really. But as far as I'm concerned, and as far as we are concerned today, Jerusalem has a very, very significant importance to play in end time prophecy. 1 Kings 11 verse 13, for the sake of Jerusalem, which I have chosen. God Almighty's put his name on that city. God gave that land to Abraham, Isaac and Jacob, whose name was changed to Israel, and their descendants forever. And you know what it says in Jeremiah chapter 31? As long as the sun and the moon and the stars are in the sky, Israel will never cease to be a nation. Mm. So you want to get rid of Israel? You've got a bit of a problem. You've got to get rid of all the stars first. How many stars are there? 1,000 billion galaxies. Never mind about stars. That's going to keep you busy. Then when you've done that, you've got to get rid of the moon, which will get rid of all gravity and you'll float off. And when you've done that, get rid of the sun and you'll freeze to death. And then God says, come back and talk to me. I mean, when I first read those verses, I was going, oh, wow, that's a pretty good guarantee. Amazing, isn't it, really?
2: Yeah. Wow.
3: And it was in Jerusalem that Jesus died for the sins of the world. It was from the Mount of Olives that he ascended back to heaven. And Revelation 19 tells us that he's coming back at the end of the tribulation period onto the Mount of Olives to set up his kingdom on earth. Oh, then the Lord's Prayer will be answered. Your kingdom come, your will be done. Where? On earth, as it is in heaven. We got a fair way to go before we get there. But I tell you, it's all focused around the nation of Israel and in particular, Jerusalem.
2: Absolutely right, absolutely. Peter, we've been chatting for a little while. We're going to take a little break and be back after this.
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2: If you've just joined us, thank you so much. 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Today, sharing it with Pastor Peter Jenkins. Indeed, we've been talking about the state of Israel, indeed, the state of the nation as it is today. Peter Jenkins has said that if we want to know what time it is on God's clock, we need to look at the state of Israel. Israel is the home of the Jewish people. The Jews are known as the chosen people of God. Why? Well, not because they were particularly special, but simply because they were chosen to be the ancestral heritage of Messiah, Jesus Christ, the Savior of the world. Jesus, born of the tribe of Judah, is the Son of God. God loved the world so much that he sent his one and only begotten Son, Jesus the Christ and Messiah, to become a sin offering for you and for me. And if we believe in him, we will have the promise of eternal life. You see, without Jesus, the Messiah, we have no promise of life. Without Israel, we have no promise of Messiah. Peter has pointed out that the dreadful attack on Israel on the 7th of October 2023 was an attack on the promises of God. It is God's purpose for Israel to occupy the land that God promised the patriarch Abraham. These events, and others like them, are all indicators pointing to the return of Messiah. Let's continue talking with Pastor Peter Jenkins today on the Reality Bible Special, talking about Israel, God's clock for the world. Well, indeed, sharing the Reality Bible Special today with Pastor Peter Jenkins. This is a once-a-month program when we get into the Word of God and get God's Word into us. We're talking today about Jerusalem. We're talking about Israel and the people of God. As I shared in the first half of our show, the Lord laid upon my heart once that he loves his people. Peter, his people. Why are the Jews God's people?
3: For no other reason than he chose them. If ever I get questions going through my mind, and I do many times, the older I get, Dudley, the less I understand. When I was a young preacher, I understood everything. I had answers to everything. Yeah. I had answers to questions people never asked.
2: Yes.
3: And I get older and older, and I understand less, but actually I believe more. Because it's not based on what I understand, it's based on what I believe. My relationship with God is not based on human intellect. If you believe, and belief, faith is a choice, and I want to say that to people listening to this today. Your faith in God is a choice you make. I had a young man come into my church many, many years ago, and I preached on this kind of thing, and this is what he said to me. He says, "I don't understand what you preached." And he told me what he did believe. He was into the evolution, the Big Bang Theory and all of that. But he said, "I've chose to believe it." And you know what? His life was never the same again. Absolutely, radically changed, because faith is a choice. And we have to
2: Absolutely.
3: Understand that.
2: Yeah,
3: choose what I believe.
2: Yeah.
3: And I choose to believe what the Bible says. I don't understand it all. Who does? I do not understand why God loved me enough to send Jesus to die on a cross for me or for you. Or for anyone else listening to this. Nobody can explain why would God do that other than he loves us. Why would he love us that much? I don't know. So why did he choose that nation? He chose it. He actually tells us. He chose it not because they were the greatest nation, but because they were the smallest nation. Because God chooses the weak and the despised and the foolish and the rejected. And I'm an example of that, Dudley. Nobody else would have chose me, but God did. And I want to share that with someone now. You feeling you're nobody, you feeling you've been rejected, and only God knows what you've been through in your life. But I tell you what, God loves you so much, and he's knocking on the door, and he's waiting for you to open the door to experience that love. Because God chooses the weak and the despised and the nobodies, and he chose that nation. Of the 198 nations in the world, God chose the least of all the nations to show all the world what a faithful God he is. Isn't that amazing?
2: Absolutely.
3: How amazing. So Jerusalem is the center of the world spiritually. And I think we need to understand that, because the monotheistic faiths, which of course is Islam, Judaism and Christianity, all go back to Jerusalem. How amazing is that? It is the center of the world. I remember standing at the Western Wall next to this dear Jewish man who was praying. And of course, when they pray, they rock back and forth. Mm-hmm. And before I knew what I was doing, I was rocking back and forth. And I couldn't stop it. I was thinking, how do I stop this?
2: Well, you're in good company.
3: But at the end of it, I said to him, would you mind if I speak with you? And we went and we spoke together. And I said I was a Christian and I prayed for Israel. And it didn't impress him, because their understanding of us is the Crusades.
2: Mm-hmm.
3: Their understanding of us, we've labelled them as the Christ killers. We need to understand even that. You know, that came out of the Catholic Church, who wanted to replace Israel as the chosen people. So when they built the Church of the Holy Sepulchre, they didn't build it on the Temple Mount, they built it away from the Temple Mount. They wanted to dissociate from the nation of Israel. They brought in, they labelled them the Christ killers. That's where anti-Semitism came from. And when I'm trying to tell him that I'm a Christian and I pray for Israel, it doesn't really ring many bells, you know, because of history. We need to understand that. Jerusalem is the center of the world spiritually for Judaism, for Christianity, and even for Islam. They claim that Muhammad rode on a horse called Barak. It must have been a pretty amazing horse, but he rode all the way from Mecca to the furthest mosque, which they claim is the mosque that's actually on the Temple Mount. But the thing is, that wasn't built until after Muhammad died, but that's just a fact. And sometimes Islam and facts don't always go together very well. Then he went up to heaven on this horse, discovered Abraham was a Muslim. I mean, this is all what they believe. Let me tell you something. What I believe about Jesus Christ is not based on a myth. It's actually based on a fact. 500 people witnessed that he'd risen from the dead. You only need two witnesses in a court of law. That is no myth. That's why he stayed on the earth for 40 days after he rose from the dead, to prove beyond all doubt that he'd conquered death. Hallelujah. Our hope that goes beyond the grave isn't based on some myth. Ours is based upon a rock, on Christ, the solid rock we stand. Jerusalem is the center of the world spiritually, but it's the center of the world geographically. And that's an amazing thing, really, because the Bible tells us that God has set Jerusalem in the midst of the nations. And they used to, when they used to do the maps of the world, the old-fashioned maps of the world, it was right at the center of the world. It was amazing, really. Right. It's an interesting thing. But all the countries to the left, they write left to right.
2: Right.
3: So our right is there. All the ones to the right, they write right to left.
2: Oh, I see.
3: How amazing is that? I mean, who decided that? that's just incredible, isn't it, really?
2: There's these countries who drive on the other side of the road. I mean, that's just
3: You know, I read that. I thought, no, that can't be. But it is right. Yeah. And how did that happen? Because it is the center of the world. God wants to get your attention today because he loves you so much. He wants your attention. He's been so patient with you. If you only knew how patient God's been with me, it's beyond my understanding. But that's because of his love for us. And somebody said to me once, oh, I don't think God loves me anymore. And they were all, oh, I don't think God loves me anymore. And I don't know why, but this is what came out. I said, you're not that important.
2: Yes.
3: And they went from, oh, I don't think God loves me. How dare you say that? They came, bam, how dare you say that?
2: Yeah.
3: What do you mean by that? I said, because God is love and he will not change his nature to suit you.
2: Yeah, come on.
3: You might have had a bad day. That don't stop God being love. You might have had a good day. He can't love you anymore. God is love.
2: Yeah.
3: And all of a sudden, it was as if a light went on, you know.
2: Yeah.
3: And I'm so glad that God's love for me isn't dependent on me.
2: You're right.
3: We love him because he first loved us. He made the first move. And how amazing is that? So when we look at the significance of Jerusalem spiritually and geographically, it is the center of the world. And I think that that's just, like, incredible. Now, what's happening now, of course, that we've got university students all over America, we've got people all over Europe on the streets chanting for Palestine, death to the Jews, 500,000 Hamas supporters on the streets of our capital city. I wrote to my MP about it, chanting death to the Jews, and out of 500,000, only 10 arrests. That's terrible. Now, I said that this government is going to bring the curse of God on the nation, because if you allow that to be chanted on the streets of our capital city, death to the Jews, if that isn't a curse on the Jews, I don't know what is. Blessed are those who bless them, cursed are those who curse them. And you know, the interesting thing is, when God said he'll bless those, and you've quoted this, who bless Israel and curse those who curse Israel, the two Hebrew words for curse are differently. The word for curse, when it comes to us cursing Israel, is to speak disrespectfully of.
2: Right.
3: The word for curse, when it talks about God will curse those who speak disrespectfully, is utterly destroy.
2: Oh.
3: I tell you what, you need to be careful what you're saying, because, boy, speaking disrespectfully, That's happening everywhere.
2: All the time.
3: Everywhere. Anti-Semitism has gone off the charts like it never has in my lifetime. It's not since October the 7th. It's almost impossible to understand how a nation that was invaded by terrorists with babies beheaded, babies put into microwaves and cooked alive, dead women raped. My God, how can you possibly understand that anybody could blame Israel for that? And yet the United Nations General Secretary did exactly that for the occupying, they call it the occupied territory, the West Bank. The West Bank is Judea and Samaria. 80% of the Bible is focused on that area. I rest my case. It belongs to Israel. They don't occupy it, they own it. So it's the center of the world spiritually, and it's the center of the world geographically. And Jesus Christ himself promises, and I tell you, this is amazing. You need to read Ezekiel chapter 38 and 39, but this is going to become a major focal point in the coming days. I believe that the Ezekiel war, I won't have time to go into it today, but Russia, Iran and Turkey and their alliance, and Russia and Turkey and Iran are coming closer and closer together. They're going to invade Israel, and nobody will come to Israel's defense, not even America, which I could never understand. I've got sermon notes 40 years old, and I looked at them, and I've said in those notes, I cannot understand how nobody will come. Surely America will, but you can see now why even America won't, because many, many Democrats are against supporting Israel unless they stop the war in the Gaza Strip, and on and on and on and on. Nobody will come to their defense. And you know what happens then? Then God stands up. And when God is for you, you don't need anybody else, Dudley. And he says he will show the world his power and his glory on the mountains of Israel, not on the occupied West Bank, on Judea and Samaria. God Almighty is going to show the world his power, and that's an exciting thing.
4: 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Pastor Peter will be back with us again next time as we continue talking about the state of Israel. If we've said anything that you have questions about, or perhaps you'd like some prayer, email me, dudley@surereality.net. 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Now, Pastor Peter did mention that you may be feeling a little rejected, like Israel is perhaps in the world today. Perhaps you feel a little bit dejected and set aside. Let me tell you, God loves you. He loves you very, very much. As we said earlier, he loved the world so much that he sent his only son, Jesus Christ, to die upon the cross to become a sin offering for you and for me, that we could become right with him through his death and through his resurrection. Jesus, the Messiah, sent by the living God for you. If you'd like to know more about finding Jesus as Lord and Savior of your life, email me, dudley@surereality.net. 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
1: And it's sound guessing time. Hi, I'm Malcolm Ryan. This is Easy Does It. And as we're starting off with a Polynesian praise song from André Crouch and the Disciples, may I just say aloha.

nice and gently does it, on easy does it. Then, singing softly and tenderly, it's Reba McEntire, helped along by Kelly Clarkson and Trisha Yearwood.

softly and tenderly, the ideal invitational hymn for those who need to commit or even recommit their lives to the Lord. Then next up, Selah are going to treat us to their rendering of William Cowper's well-known hymn, There Is a Fountain. The lyrics, with their vivid imagery, are based on Zechariah 13 verse 1, where we're told that on that day a fountain will be opened to the house of David and the inhabitants of Jerusalem to cleanse them from sin and impurity. To put that verse into prophetic context, Zechariah 12, the previous chapter, ends with Israel's return to the Lord through the once rejected but now embraced Messiah. And following on from this, they will then enjoy a fountain of cleansing from sin and impurity, the cleansing taking place after their mourning for the one whom they have pierced.

There is a fountain, composed by 18th century poet and hymn writer William Cowper. Sadly, throughout his life, William suffered from bouts of depression, which even led him to attempting to take his own life. What's more, he was never able to lose the fear that God would somehow abandon him. Yet on his deathbed, and this is testimony to God's faithfulness, whatever we may be thinking, it's said that William Cowper's face lit up as he uttered these words, "I am not shut out of heaven after all."

wanting to see life through the Heavenly Father's eyes, Amy Grant. And that'll do it for this time round. So from me, Malcolm Ryan, thanks very much for listening, and speak to you again soon. Bye for now.

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2: Yep, it's another two whole hours of superb Christian country. So, are you ready for a blessing?

from the well of living water springs mercy, love and grace. Gary McSpadden with a very positive attitude, I must say. Hi, I'm Malcolm Ryan with you for 2 hours of some of the best in Christian country as we get another edition of The Country Show underway. Great that you could make it. And for your listening pleasure, here's the Dave Atkins Trio crying holy to the Lord.

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1: This week's featured artist is Gene Shepherd, of whom Jim Reeves once said, "All the girl singers should sound like Gene Shepherd." High praise indeed. As for Gene, it was always her style that set her apart. And as an example of her beautiful, expressive vocal talent, just listen to her singing, "What a Friend We Have in Jesus."

"Climb higher and see that beyond the misty veil the sun is shining," sang Gene Watson. And whether you're on the mountain top or in the valley, sometimes up or sometimes down, or maybe even down and out. Whether the sun is shining brightly in your life or the rain is pouring down, here on The Country Show we've got something to stir your soul and cheer you on your way.

singing about the Redeemer of the rain, they were the Collingsworth family. And even though we can't always understand why we go through tough times, in the middle of the storm we can trust that the Lord is watching over us and that He'll bring beauty out of our brokenness. And the most beautiful thing that came out of our Lord's brokenness, when He suffered and died on the cross for your sins and mine, is that He can be our personal Lord and Saviour. Maranatha Music, to explain some more.

Responding to an invitation none of us can afford to refuse, Stephen Curtis Chapman there. So how about you, my friend? Have you accepted Jesus' invitation to come just as you are and find forgiveness for your sins? No, don't wait till you think you might be good enough, because that's never going to happen. Rather, accept Jesus' completed redemptive work and allow him to clothe you in his righteousness. Here's Di Mamrio.

just a reminder that I'm Malcolm Ryan and you're in tune with The Country Show on Branch FM. One of country's first million-selling female artists, our special guest star this week is Jean Shepherd. Earlier in her life, Jean was married to another country star, Hawkshaw Hawkins, who was tragically killed in the 1963 plane crash that also took the lives of Patsy Cline and Cowboy Copas. Jean herself released 73 singles and recorded a total of 24 studio albums between 1956 and 1981, having become a member of the Grand Ole Opry in 1955. And right now, here she is to sing When God Dips His Pen of Love Into My Heart.

Where could I go but to the Lord? The deep-down voice of J.D. Sumner and his backing group The Stamps making a no-brainer decision. And straight after Porter Wagoner's railroad comparison, I'll be sharing some helpful thoughts on how we can keep our relationship with the Lord good and healthy.

In Psalm 119, verses 33 to 40, the psalmist prays, "Teach me, Lord, the way of your decrees, that I may follow it to the end. Give me understanding, so that I may keep your law and obey it with all my heart. Direct me in the path of your commands, for there I find delight. Turn my heart toward your statutes, and not toward selfish gain. Turn my eyes away from worthless things. Preserve my life according to your word. Fulfill your promise to your servant, so that you may be feared. Take away the disgrace I dread, for your laws are good. How I long for your precepts. In your righteousness, preserve my life." Now, when we ask Jesus to be our Lord and Saviour, we begin a lifelong relationship with the living God. And in order to keep that relationship healthy, we need to stay close to him through both prayer and the study of his word, the Bible. In the Bible, God has given us instructions for living, and he's also explained what pleases him. So it's important to heed his warnings and obey his commands. And as we do that, we'll grow in likeness to the Lord Jesus. In fact, as we yield to the transforming work of the Holy Spirit, who now lives in us, we'll begin to think and act as we should. To put it simply, Jesus, the Son of God, set an example of loving, obedient service which were to follow. Then God the Father provided salvation through his Son, who suffered, died, and rose again, so we could become spiritually alive. And today, if we've invited Jesus into our hearts and lives, the Holy Spirit is doing his sanctifying work in and through us. As for us, are we doing our part in keeping the relationship healthy?

First in that twosome you heard Tennessee Ernie Ford on the Jericho Road, accompanied by the Jordanaires. Then Jimmy Fortune sang He's Getting Me Ready. And talking of being ready,

On Branch FM's The Country Show, The High Bar Gang, Walking in Jerusalem, Just Like John. Which brings us to another song from Gene Shepherd. And you may be interested to know that in the early 1950s, it was appearances on national television and the Grand Ole Opry radio show that helped make her a star at a time when not many female country singers enjoyed lasting success.

Sweeter Than Flowers, an instrumental from Charlie Moore and Bill Napier. And from your old mate Malcolm Ryan, it's time for a little reminiscing and some encouragement. Some years ago, when our family lived in rural Kent, we used to find ourselves quite often in the dark, because the electricity supply to our village wasn't very reliable, and so we'd always keep a torch and some candles handy. Most of us, it has to be said, don't like being in the dark. And maybe you're one of those who, particularly when you were young, were even afraid of the dark. So having a torch and some candles can provide some real comfort, because where there's light, we're not so afraid. Then, another thing a lot of people don't like is when lightning flashes across the sky and thunder makes a loud bang. Have you ever become anxious when there's been a storm? A little fearful of the thunder and lightning? Well, I think that all of us have times when we're afraid. Sometimes there are dark and lonely nights in our lives, and there are even storms. Yet when we're afraid, there's a special light to make us feel safe. That light is Jesus. As 1 John chapter 1 verse 5 tells us, God is light, and in him is no darkness. Then Psalm 27 verse 1 says, the Lord is my light and my salvation. Whom shall I fear? Now isn't it comforting to know that in the dark and stormy days of our lives, we can have the Lord Jesus with us. And if he's with us, we don't have to be afraid.

I Can Do Nothing Alone. So sang Bill Anderson on The Country Show, coming to you from Branch FM, Radio for Life. And just before Bill, Joey and Rory Feek, together with Bill Gaither, were Turning to the Light. And so we come to another song from this week's guest, Gene Shepherd, whose birth name was Ollie Imogen Shepherd, and who during her country music career remained a staunch traditionalist. In fact, during the 1970s, Jean served for a time as president of the Association of Country Entertainers, an organisation which, critical of the pop influences at the time, aimed to keep country music pure. So, Jean, where's your favourite place?

And did you notice the sign just outside that old country church? It read, Carpenter from Nazareth, Seeks Joiner. Apply within.

0: It's good!
1: Old Time Religion, as sung by the effervescent Roy Clark. And before him you heard George Jones and Tammy Wynette duetting on Me and Jesus. Now, Ray Price, also known as the Cherokee Cowboy, was truly blessed with a wide-ranging baritone voice that was regarded as among the best male voices of country music. And here he is to sing the wonderful hymn, Rock of Ages.

George Hamilton IV singing, "Lord, I'm glad you're God." And for your continuing listening pleasure, get a load of "O Happy Day," as interpreted by T. Graham Brown.

Glen Campbell and Anne Murray duetting on the title track of the 1991 release, Show Me Your Way. As he sought God's will, Horatius Bonar, the Scottish churchman and poet, wrote this beautiful prayer. Thy way, not mine, O Lord, however dark it be. Lead me by thine own hand, choose out the path for me. Smooth let it be, or rough, it will still be the best. Winding or straight it leads, right onward to thy rest. I dare not choose my lot, I would not if I might. Choose thou for me, my God, so shall I walk aright. The kingdom that I seek is thine, so let the way that leads to it be thine, else I must surely stray. Take thou my cup and it with joy or sorrow fill. As best to thee may seem, choose thou my good and ill. Choose thou for me my friends, my sickness or my health. Choose thou my cares for me, my poverty or wealth. Not mine the choice, in things great or small. Be thou my guide, my strength, my wisdom, and my all.

Our artist of the week, Jean Shepherd, singing Of the Old Rugged Cross. And just ahead of her, on Branch FM Radio for Life, the Forbes family sang Drive-In Nails. By the way, a big thank you to you for tuning in. It's always good to have your company. Now here's a quotable quote from American civil rights activist, Baptist minister and politician Jesse Jackson. Jesse counseled, "Never look down on anybody unless you're helping them up."

on the show that brings you the very best in Christian country music, whether it's traditional or newer country, bluegrass or southern gospel. They were the Cox Family, featuring the Duboses and the First Gospel Hour Choir.

Jesus is a soul man. That's a groovy way of putting it. Conway Twitty taking us back to the cool language of the 1960s and 70s. Right on, man, far out, can you dig it? Then before that, Tim McGraw was recalling some ways in which Jesus responds to a little bit of faith in people's lives. And so we come to a number recorded by Carrie Underwood. As one reviewer has commented, this song entitled See You Again is about reuniting with a loved one long after death has taken them to a place where the water meets the sky. But, suggests the writer, it doesn't necessarily have to be about reuniting post-death. It can simply be about seeing someone again after a long period of travels or a period of being apart from each other. So have a listen and see what you think.

Now, during these past 2 hours, we've been fondly remembering the recording career of Gene Shepherd, who, while suffering from Parkinson's disease, passed away in September 2016 at the age of 82. And for our last selection of her music, she sings Amazing Grace.

And finally, here's the southern gospel sound of the Tally Trio, made up of Roger and Deborah Tally with their daughter Lauren as the lead and soprano singer. And here they are, summing up a lot of what's been said on this week's show.

To be sure, Jesus is there for us all the way. And that'll do it for us this time round. So, till we meet again, this is Malcolm Ryan saying, have a great rest of the week.

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3: What is the deadliest of all sins? Is it immorality? Is it lying? Is it cheating? Is it stealing? No, it really is pride. Because the root of all sin is me thinking I can walk my own way and get away with it. It's me thinking I, who was created by God, I'm not answerable to God. Oh, beloved, it was the pride of Moab that brought them down. Don't let it be your downfall.
4: We're glad you're here for this Thursday edition of Precepts for Life. Precept Ministries' K. Arthur presents more of a series in the book of Isaiah called Judgment But Hope. Yesterday we began looking at what happens to nations who get puffed up in pride and reject the Lord. Today, Kay continues an examination of the oracles of God given to the nation surrounding Israel. Here's Kay now with part one of today's program.
3: I have so much, beloved, that I want to teach you from these chapters in Isaiah. And I think, oh, my goodness, how the time flies. You read these chapters on your own. You begin to mark the text, to study it. I assume you've downloaded your free study guide. And as you do, you think, you know, what is this about? But the deeper you go, the more you understand. And when you come to passages like Isaiah chapter 16, where he tells us the cause of the fall of Moab, you think, okay, God, I've got it. I see what you're saying, and I'm going to learn a lesson from you. So let's learn a lesson. Look at Isaiah chapter 16 and listen to what he says in verse 6. Now remember, there's been weeping and wailing in Moab. The enemy is coming and driving them from town to town. Refugees are fleeing. The water is filled with blood. And you have seen that in many cases of battle and the conquests of cities, and you see bodies just floating in the water. You see it in a lot of World War II pictures. Well, why is all this happening? He's saying, listen, bring a tribute land, O daughters of Moab. Come to Zion. And it talks about Zion, where a throne will be established in loving kindness. A judge will sit on the throne in faithfulness in the tent of David. In other words, God said that David would have an heir that would sit on the throne forever if God said it is going to happen. Moreover, he, this one that sits on the throne, will seek justice. He will be prompt in righteousness. And then the subject changes. It says, we have heard of the pride of Moab, an excessive pride, even of his arrogance, pride, and fury. His idle boasts are false. Therefore, Moab will wail. Every one of Moab will wail. Now, remember, we're marking those with blue tears so that we can see how many times it's used. This ought to take you back to last week. It ought to take you back to where God is bringing this lament against the king of Babylon. And he says to the king of Babylon, you said in your heart, I will ascend to heaven. I will raise my throne above the stars of God. I will sit on the mount of assembly in the recesses of the north. I will ascend above the heights of the clouds. I will make myself like the Most High. In other words, I'll be my own God. That's the lie that was given to Adam and Eve by the serpent in the Garden of Eden. God knows the day that you eat of the fruit of that tree, you shall be like God. And so in the sin of pride, they take the fruit. Eve takes it. She gives it to Adam. They eat and they die. They're separated from God. And they're going to die when they could have lived forever. They're going to experience sorrow when they could have had joy. All because they didn't listen to God, all because of that pride. He says, nevertheless, you will be thrust down to Sheol, to the recesses of the pit. In other words, you will be brought low. And this is what is happening to Moab. They are being brought low. He says, you will moan for the raisin cakes of Kir Hashareth. Kir means city, the city of Hashareth. It is 12 miles east of the Dead Sea, they believe. And it says, for all those who are utterly stricken, you're going to be wailing. It says, for the fields of Heshbon have withered, the vines of Sibna as well. The lords of the nations have trampled down its choice clusters. In other words, they have attacked Jordan, which reached as far as Jazer and wandered to the deserts. Its tendrils spread themselves out and passed over the sea. He says, therefore, I will weep bitterly. God. God has sorrow. A righteous God experiences sorrow over the needless sorrow of man. If we would not be full of pride, if we would submit, if we would not think, oh, I can reason, I can look at the Word of God, accept what I want to accept, reject what I want to reject, I can sit in judgment on the Word of God. It's not what it says. There's no absolutes. It's just the way I feel. That is a lie from the pit of hell. And God is saying, oh, no, precious one, you can't do that and get away with it. He goes on to say, I will drench you with my tears, O Heshbon and Eleah, for the shouting over your summer fruits and your harvest have fallen away. There's no harvest now. Gladness and joy are taken from the fruitful field. In the vineyards there will be no cries of joy or of jubilant shouting as the treader treads out the wine in the press. In the harvest, when they would bring in the grapes and they would put it in the wine press and they would stand in that wine press, many times holding a rope and trampling it down, they would be singing with joy. They would be taking the wine, the fresh wine, and they would be drinking it. And there would be a joyous celebration. Why? Because the harvest has come in and the wine and the food have made us glad. But that's not the case for Moab. It's not going to be gladness. It is going to be sorrow. It is going to be weeping and wailing, and it grieves the heart of God because it's unnecessary. He says, therefore, my heart, H-E-A-R-T, intones like a harp, H-A-R-P, for Moab, and my inward feelings for Kiriath Haresh. So it will come that when Moab presents himself, when he wearies himself on his high place, he will not come to God. He is going in the opposite direction. He goes to his high place instead of going to Zion. Now look, go back to Isaiah 16. It says, send the tribute lamb, verse 1, to the ruler of the land, from Selah by the way of the wilderness to the mountain of the daughter of Zion. In other words, go, get across that river, go up to Jerusalem, go to the daughter of Zion. There you will find refuge. But they say no. Moab says no. Now listen, Moab is a descendant of Lot. It's the two boys that Lot had by his two daughters after Sodom and Gomorrah was destroyed, and they were afraid no one was left, and they wanted to carry on the name of their father, so they had two sons, Ammon and Moab. These form Jordan. Oh, you say, that was years ago, that was centuries ago, that was millenniums ago. You're right. But what is God saying? God is telling us the future. God is showing us what happens when we, in excessive pride, in our fury, rebel against God. And so he says, so it will come when Moab presents himself, when he wearies himself from his high place and comes to the sanctuary to pray, that he will not prevail. Now, What does that mean? Well, I want us to look at modern history, because it's my goal as we look at these oracles to the nations to see, okay, who are these nations? What are these nations like? And so I want you to understand, and let me give you a little bit of history on Jordan. Okay, then we've talked about the Philistines that are going to make up the PLO, and we will blend that together. The Ottoman Empire ruled over what they called Palestine, the land of Israel. The word Palestine is not in the Bible. It's never referred to as the land of Palestine. It was the land of Canaan or Canaan. It was the land of Israel. It was the land of Jacob. It was the land of Ephraim, the land of Judah, the land of God's chosen people, a people that he chose out of all the peoples on the earth, in order to take those people and to bring to them the commandments and the promises and the covenants and the Savior of the world for sinners. So until World War I, the Ottoman Empire ruled over the land, and I hate to even say it, but the land of Palestine. But with World War I, things changed. World War I is very significant, and we usually don't pay attention to it. But what happened was the Ottomans, or the Turks, united with Germany. And when they united with Germany, then eventually they were driven from that area of Palestine by the United Kingdom, by the British people, and their empire dissolved. Now, when that happened, Great Britain took control of most of the Middle East at the end of World War I. So they took control of Palestine, and they took control of what is modern day Jordan, only it was not called Jordan at that time. Allenby, who was a British field marshal, came in to Jerusalem, and on December the 9th in 1917, he pronounced Jerusalem as the capital of the country. He did what God had done a long time ago. Jerusalem was the capital. Jerusalem was where God put his name. Jerusalem is his Zion, and this is what he did. But after that, listen, all hell was about to break loose because of the pride of man. We'll talk about it in just a minute.
0: It's the Women of Faith Today 2017 Annual Conference, Saturday, 7th of October, 10 a.m. to 4:30 p.m. at Mowbray Community Church, Harrogate. 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
3: I am so excited about what you're learning, and I'm excited because it is so good for us to know truth, for us to get the facts down, and then to take truth and take modern history and weave it into the Word of God so that we understand what's going on. Well, we're looking now at the history of Jordan. It is World War I. It has come to an end. The Ottoman Empire has been removed from rule in the land of Palestine, the land of Canaan, the land of Israel. General Allenby has come in, the British field marshal. He has declared on December 9th, 1917, that Jerusalem is the capital of that area. Now, in 1916, there was a Sykes-Picot, P-I-C-O-T, however you pronounce it, agreement that made Palestine an international zone. But in 1917, what happened was, with Allenby, they made what they called the Balfour Declaration. The Balfour Declaration promised that they would establish within that land of Palestine a national home for the Jews. I mean, you have the Holocaust, you have all these people, they would come to the shores of different countries, even the United States, and we turned them away and we sent them to the ovens. That's awful. Absolutely awful. So they wanted their own land. A place in Africa was offered them. They didn't take it. Why? Because this is the land that God ordained. This is where God has put his name. This is Zion that he has established. So they come. Now what happens? In the 1920s, in the division of this land, what they did was they made Transjordan a separate entity. They portioned it off, and in 1946, Transjordan gained their independence from the British people. Now, we're talking about the area of Moab and Ammon, so just remember that we're putting all this in context. In May 1948, the Jews proclaimed an independent state of Israel. The British moved out and the Jews said, okay, this is our state. Well, the next day, Israel was attacked by Iraq. They were attacked by Lebanon. They were attacked by Syria, and they were attacked by Jordan and Egypt. So here is this little land. They're attacked from the north. They're attacked from the east, and they are attacked from the south. It was a very, very bloody battle. When the ceasefire was signed in 1949, Jerusalem was divided. The city was divided. Jordan held the old city. Because remember, now they're a country. Okay? In 1950, Jordan, Transjordan's name was changed to Jordan, and that's the name that we have now. In 1953, King Hussein gained the throne with British support. And so they are a country. They're holding the old city, so that when you go to Jerusalem, you would find a zone where no Jew could pass beyond into their sacred holy city that had been captured by David, that had the temple built there and became the city of David and became the place where they went to worship, where God had founded Zion. They were not allowed to go. That was until 1967. Now let's stop there for a minute and let's bring in the Philistines. Let's bring in, remember, we started this week looking at God's oracle regarding Philistia. So let's go back to these people that are living in the, what we know as the Gaza Strip. In 1964, the PLO is established. It's founded by the Arab League with the formal goal to annihilate the state of Israel through an armed struggle. So what you have is you have Jordan possessing part of the old city, the most sacred part. You have a people that are Arab in nature. You have the Dome of the Rock up there. You have the Elos Mosque. You have, at that same time, the PLO that are saying, we are going to drive the Jews into the sea. Then, in 1967, there is a six-day war. And during that six-day war, Jerusalem is taken and reunited, listen, for the first time since the Bar Kokhba revolt 1,800 years before. The city, you remember the pictures, you remember the young man kissing the wall. It is a momentous moment. It is not a war that was planned by Israel. Instead, they are attacked on all these quarters, and yet they survive the war. And you're going to hear more about it later. So they survive the war, and we have Jerusalem reunited, and we have it under the domain of Israel. And although they could have claimed the Temple Mount area and gotten rid of the mosque and gotten rid of the dome, they did not do it. And then in 1993, what you have is you have Arafat coming up with a two-state solution. He says, I'll recognize Israel. And Rabin says, okay, we'll recognize the PLO. And then in 1994, the Palestinian Authority is created to administer Gaza and the West Bank. And then we go back, and what we have is in 1994, we have Israel and Jordan signing a peace treaty. What is going on over there? Well, there is peace now, but there is a fence between those two lands. And if you'd ever go to Israel, and we would love to have you go if you want to study the Bible, because it's a Bible study tour, you'll never be the same. But as you go along that border and see that Jordan River, you look over and you see there are the sons of Moab. There are the sons of Ammon. And they are going to be demolished because of their excessive pride and fury. God is going to deal with them. God has an oracle for Moab. And you know what? God has an oracle for you. And that oracle for you, beloved, is, listen, don't be full of pride. Pride will bring weeping. You don't have to suffer like that if you will simply bow the knee and submit to God. And the other thing that I want you to understand is the heart of God. When God has to chasten people, when God has to judge them, it breaks His heart. I think about what He says in Ezekiel, oh, how you've broken my heart by your adulterous ways. Our sin breaks God's heart because of our sin. So what does God want you to do? He wants you to live righteously. He wants you to remember that a throne is going to be established in loving kindness, that a judge is going to sit in faithfulness in the tent of David, that he is going to seek justice, and he is going to be prompt in righteousness. And when his kingdom comes, then every nation will be brought to judgment if they do not believe him. Oh, believe him, beloved.
4: It boggles the mind sometimes how both nations and people refuse to recognize God in history or in the present. God's word is sure. Judgment will come to the proud.
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0: Welcome to Revive with me, Jared Cooper, bringing you the most inspiring teaching from Revive Church services and missions around the world. Today, we continue our series on being revived, and we're going to look at what it means to be a man after God's own heart, just like King David. I'm going to carry on talking about revived and ready, looking at our heritage, history, culture, and values. And I've just been thinking about the life of David in between other things this week. And so I thought I'd share some thoughts, because there's some things that just you find in the life of David that I think are really important to us. So we've seen already, we're at our best when we're living with a powerful sense of the outpouring of God's Spirit. We saw this 2 weeks ago, living in revived teams. So those task-orientated departments and those potentially what could end up being quite cozy home-based groups. We're throwing them together into teams and saying, right, everybody get into teams, so that we're giving ourselves to discipleship, life in circles, service and outreach, all in some way. And that, again, is us at our best. Here's what we're looking at today, a church after God's own heart. Yeah. Lessons from King David. Acts 13:22. After removing Saul, he made David their king. God testified concerning him, I have found, everybody say found. I have found David, son of Jesse, a man after my own heart. He will do everything I want him to do. Yeah. 1 Samuel 13:14. But now your kingdom will not endure, he's saying to Saul. The Lord has sought out, say sought out. Sought out a man after his own heart and appointed him ruler of his people because you've not kept the Lord's command. He's talking to Saul there. 1 Samuel 16:7. But the Lord said to Samuel, do not consider his appearance, looking at David's older brother in the moment of anointing, or his height. I'm glad about that. God doesn't look at height. Amen. All the short people said, yeah. Come on, hallelujah. Don't look at his appearance or his height, for I have rejected him. I found, I sought, I rejected. The Lord does not look at the things people look at. People look at the outward appearance, but the Lord looks at the heart. Here's a thought. Don't think, well, God just chose David. No, God was looking. Yes. He didn't have to choose David. He sought out. He found. And then when Samuel comes to the other sons, God says, no, I've rejected him. In other words, I had a good look at him. I had a good look at him and said no. Then I looked at the next one and said no. Then I looked at the next one and said no. Then I looked at the next one and said no. This was not some divine favor with no reason to it. God says, I've sought out, rejected, rejected, rejected, rejected. I've found a man after my own heart. Over here, the one that's still out with the sheep, still out doing the things his dad told him to do, out there with the sheep. He's the one I've chosen after I looked.
1: Yeah.
0: It is possible to be rejected by God for an extraordinary destiny. David made himself choice. He made himself. He was probably completely unaware that he was doing it, but something in his heart ran after the things of God. I'm a man after God's own heart. I'm running after God. So David made himself choice. Many are called, few make themselves choice, make themselves irresistible to the favor and the goodness of God. David made himself that. Let us make ourselves a church that God won't reject for extraordinary destiny. Yeah. He looks over a region or a nation or a city and go, no, not ready. No, not mature enough. No, not going for it. No, still in unbelief. Yeah, they all turn up at church, but no, no, no, no, no, no, no. I've found somewhere that's running after my own heart, not running after culture, not running after issues of ego. They're running after my heart.
1: Brilliant.
0: Can we be a church that runs after the heart of God?
1: Yes.
0: Even as a church, there's so many things we could run after. Appearing good, a tall church, a handsome church, a successful church. What about a church that's passionate after God? Amen. And so I've just been thinking, what was it in David? What was David like? Because I don't want us to be rejected for the fullness of our destiny. Come on, we looked at it the other week. The Bible really shows clearly God looks at our ability and then gives us bags of gold. Yes. Depending on what we've proved to him, yes, so far. And then those who don't take that and live in the faithfulness of multiplication, God says, well, I take it off you. I had a plan for you, revive. I'm taking it off you because you're not proving faithful. And I'm going to give it to this group. The Bible clearly teaches God does that with people.
1: Yeah. Yeah.
0: Everybody go gulp. Just because it's prophesied, that doesn't mean it's automatic. We have to run with God. That's why you get unfulfilled prophetic words. Sometimes they lay dormant. They miss generations. Yes. Why? Because God is always looking. Yes. He's looking. I'm searching. I'm trying to find. Ah, there's one. Right. No, not the good looking one over there. No, that one there. His heart is after me in a certain way. Amen. I just want to look for a few moments at how we might be running after God in who we are, in our heritage and history, our culture and our values. Is that okay? Like I've said before, I like to read scripture. It's kind of why we're here. I want to develop. I do this on purpose. I want to keep you thirsty for the Bible. I want you to see how interesting and exciting and invigorating it is. So I'm going to read this to you. I've actually shortened it. All right. So, but don't worry, you sit back and eat your popcorn and I'll read it. And you can laugh at me trying to get the names right, I tell you. In this, can anybody say the second name up there? Josheb-ba-she-ba-fa-fa-fa. Anyway, there you go. David's mighty warriors is my first thing. Josheb raised his spear against 800 men, whom he killed in one encounter. Wow. Next to him was Eliza, son of Dodai the Ahahite. As one of three mighty warriors, he was with David when they taunted the Philistines gathered at Pasdamim for battle. Then the Israelites retreated, but Eliezer stood his ground and struck down the Philistines till his hand grew tired and froze to its sword. The Lord brought about a great victory that day. The troops returned to Eliezer, but only to strip the dead. Next to him was Shammah, son of Agi, the Hararite. When the Philistines banded together at a place where there was a field of lentils, Israel's troops fled from them. But Shammah took his stand in the middle of the field of lentils. He defended it, struck the Philistines down, and the Lord brought about a great victory. During harvest time, three of the 30 chief warriors came down to David at the cave of Adullam, while a band of Philistines was encamped in the valley of Rephaim. At that time, David was in the stronghold and the Philistine garrison was at Bethlehem. David longed for water, said, "Oh, that someone would get me a drink of water from the well near the gate of Bethlehem." So the three mighty warriors broke through the Philistine lands, drew water from the well near the gate of Bethlehem and carried it back to David. But he refused to drink it. Instead, he poured it out before the Lord. "Far be it from me, Lord, to do this," he said. "Is it not the blood of my men who went at the risk of their lives?" David would not drink it. Such were the exploits of the three mighty warriors. Abishai, the brother of Joab, son of Zeruiah, was chief of the three. He raised his spear against 300 men, whom he killed, and so he became as famous as the three. Benaiah, son of Jehoiada, a valiant fighter from Kabzeel, performed great exploits. He struck down Moab's two mightiest warriors. He also went down into a pit on a snowy day and killed a lion. And he struck down a huge Egyptian. Although the Egyptian had a spear in his hand, Benaiah went against him with a club. He snatched a spear from the Egyptian's hand and killed him with his own spear. Everybody go, grrr. I mean, come on, can you feel the testosterone in the room? Oh, that's my dance. That's what it is. All right, I get it. Whatever happened to David turning up to this army, bringing them the cheese sandwiches, and Goliath in the valley taunting them, and they're all, their knees are knocking together, they're terrified, nobody can do it in the whole army. None of them can do it. Saul, King Saul, the rejected king, the one that we come to know as rejected, he's head and shoulders above the rest, so he was a big guy, and he wouldn't go and fight Goliath. What happened to this terrified army? Here's what happened. Someone came along and created a new normal.
1: Yeah, that's good.
0: This army that would not fight great battles, suddenly David comes along. He's killed a lion, he's killed a bear, and now he's looking at Goliath thinking, "He's big, I can hit a bird out of the sky with my sling, so the big fat head of that giant is no problem. I'll have him." And with indignation, he comes and says, "Who is it that defies the armies of the Lord?" And he goes out and fights him and kills him. Something begins that day because David is a pioneer. Everybody say pioneer. Pioneers create a whole new normal. And they go from a scared, terrified army to people who, "I'll kill 800 men on my own." Pioneers are indignant about something. See, our problem is not that we're not angry, it's that we're not angry enough. Pioneers get angry and say, "That's not good enough." Say, "That's not good enough." This is the kind of church we're supposed to be that goes, "That's not good enough. That's not strong enough. That's not the right thing to do. No, we're not giving in to that. We're not giving in to sickness. We won't let cancer have our people. That's not good enough." They mess up the status quo. They become like irritating little brothers around. David's brothers were saying, oh, what are you doing here? We know what's in your heart. Why? Because he was speaking out. That's not good enough. He was indignant. It's time that we became indignant, yeah, pioneering people that said, no, we want to make a whole new normal. We want it to be normal for our 6 and 7 year olds to perform miracles. It's a whole new normal for deaf ears to pop open. I remember when the youth were seeing lots of deaf ears open. I remember seeing this one tweet and it was almost had a slight yawn to it. Another deaf ear opened on a Friday night. And I was thinking, wow, that's just like a whole new normal. It seems so much happened that it's normal. I mean, here you've got a guy who goes into a pit on a snowy day to kill a lion.
2: Yes.
0: The lion was in a pit, so now it's just sport. The lion's already in a pit. Well, David, my boss, he killed lions. I'm going to have a go. It's a whole new normal. There's a guy, David got indignant about a giant, and it breeds a generation that gets indignant about lentils. They're not having my lentils. Come here. How many things you just let go?
2: Yes, yeah, that's right.
0: But pioneers get rabid about things that others will just turn over in bed about.
2: Yes.
0: This is who we're called to be. Pioneers, indignant, a new normal. It's normal for miracles to happen. Yeah. It's normal for there to be an incredible presence of God. Yeah. I believe there's new normals with regard to the poor that we're supposed to touch. There's new normals regarding media. There's new normals regarding creativity. We're here to create new normals. That means we feel gung-ho and wild. Why won't you let us rest? No, because that's not our destiny. David was a pioneer. Yeah. He was indignant. He said, I'm not going to roll over in bed and say, que sera, sera. Well, that's the level that the church is at. We're here to create a new normal in our little corner of the world. Let's make it normal to have God's presence moving in power among us. It's the day for a new normal. Well, all Christians are miserable. You might be. I'd say be yourself, unless you're miserable. In that case, be someone else. Be David. Be David. Indignant. Pioneering. Don't wait for us to settle. I'm waiting for everyone to rise. Don't wait for me to settle. Oh, no, no. I'll be on my deathbed talking about the next adventure. Come on, come on. Why? Because we're called to be a pioneering house.
1: Yeah.
0: To do new things. And whenever something's done, it's on to the next thing and the next thing. Because we're here to create a new normal. That's what David did. He made a new kind of army in Israel. Why? By exemplifying it, by modeling it. And suddenly it became normal to be a warrior. You've got here giant slayers at the bottom. He struck down a huge Egyptian. I bet they used to talk amongst themselves. Oh, remember the songs they used to sing about David? I'm doing my dance again. I can feel it. It's on me this morning. You've said it. You know, David, they used to sing songs about him striking down the giants. I bet they thought, oh, look at that Egyptian, he's huge. If I take him out, I might get a song about him. He might be number one in the pop charts. You know, maybe on iTunes and everything. They salivated over problems. Do you get scared or do you salivate over, well, limitation creates innovation.
2: Yeah.
0: There's a big giant, right, let's innovate. Pioneers don't sit around worrying about the armor of the past. The way we've always done it. Church has always been like this. This isn't this kind of church. Plenty of churches to go to like that. That's not how we do it around here. No, they put Saul's armor on David. I can't do it like this. Yeah. There's something inside of him that hadn't been birthed in the military school of Saul's army. It had been birthed in the desert lands where it was him and God and sheep and lions. Something had been birthed in a very real battle place. So when it came to the battle, while all the military men were scared, there's one who'd been trained in the desert of limitation, and something had grown inside of him that said, I'm not here to sit around in the ways of the past.
2: Yeah.
0: I'm here to step out in the name of the Lord. Let's be a pioneering church, amen?
2: Yes.
0: Let's be a pioneering place, because we are at our best when we're pioneering new ground. Don't wait for it to come from the front or for me or from a few leaders. Get your ideas. Innovate, ruminate, cogitate, percolate. Get those ideas going. Innovate and begin to think, what does God want to do? fresh ideas to end human trafficking, fresh ideas to help the poor, fresh ideas to influence our city. This house is designed to pioneer a new normal. That's why we don't sit in the old ways of every other church. We're far from perfect, and in fact, that is the mark of a pioneering house. You're far from perfect because you're given to finding new ways, and you can only do that with your L plates on. So please fail. Please fail plenty, because it means you're really trying, you're stretching, you're giving it a go. You know, jump down a few pits onto some lions. We'll send some guys after you if it gets a bit rough down there. Not me. Doesn't matter if you fail. The shame is if you just put on some old guy's armor and regurgitate church of 30 years ago. Don't do that. Find the whispers of heaven for today. Amen. And live the life God called you to live. Amen? Amen. So that's the first bit. He's a pioneer. Here's the second thing. He's obedient. Acts 13:22. After removing Saul, we've read this verse already, he made David their king. God testified concerning him, I found David, son of Jesse, a man after my own heart. Listen to this phrase. And this was the issue he was getting to. You see, Saul, in little ways, kept disobeying God. He will do everything I want him to do. God, I believe, sometimes finds it hard to find men and women who will do everything he wants them to do. We're so shaped by culture and fears and worries, and we're so full of leisure and distraction. He found in David someone, oh, finally, that'll obey me. Because David loved the word of God. Listen to some of the Psalms that he wrote. Psalm 119, verse 34. Give me understanding so that I may keep your law and obey it with all my heart. Psalm 119, 47 to 48. For I delight in your commands because I love them. I reach out for your commands, which I love, that I may meditate on your decrees. David loved the way God thinks. Moses said, show me your ways so that I may continue to find favor with you. God has ways of operating, ways of working. And so while David was a wild pioneer and a fresh thinker and he'd do brave and exciting things, he was also a man of incredible boundaries all at the same time. And I want us to be the same. I want us to be wild in our innovations, but have incredible boundaries about the word of God.
1: Yeah.
0: We are not the kind of church that's going to agree with everything the world wants and the way that culture swings. I want to agree with God for eternity, even if it means offending culture for a temporary moment. We all need a savior. We're all broken. We're all in a mess. God's standards are incredibly holy. Let me take it higher than you've ever thought. God says, even if you look at a woman lustfully, you're committing adultery in your heart. I love your law. We're here to ride the wave of the word of God, not culture. We're not here to fit in. We're here from another world to say, this is how God thinks. And if you chart church history, you'll know there's going to be times when the world agrees with you. There's going to be times when they don't. Doesn't matter. Let them persecute. God is God. And his word stands firm in the heavens. Amen. Listen, I want to encourage you. Somebody came up to me this week and said, I really disagree with your theology. I said, right, well, what do you think? And he began to spout the most nonsense. How can I say it nicely? It was a load of drivel. And he drivelled on for me to 5 minutes. And I wanted to say to him, I think I've got kids in our Sunday school that could beat you at theology. I bet you haven't even read the thing of you. You've just been touched by culture and what you think should be right because of your concept of love or God or strength or power or sovereignty, and you've made up your own little theology in your head. Go to Bible school. Read the blooming thing, for heaven's sake. Then come and talk to me. Sorry, did that go down well? I didn't say that to him. I said, bless. Not tough. But inside I'm going, for heaven's sake, we've got kids that would run rings around you with basic theology. Listen. Know your Bible. Listen, know your Bible. If you're going to soak 4 hours a week in EastEnders and get a half hour preach a week, guess what theology you're carrying? It's the only bit of EastEnders I actually know. The end. Listen, know your Bible. Get to Bible school. Understand how God thinks. It's all written there for you. It's a book of life. People died to give you that book.
1: Yeah.
0: And that we sit here filling our lives with the news and the latest plot in EastEnders, and then we come up with some spouting thing that we think is godly. It's half of what we heard here and half of what we heard there, and then we read this tweet about the other. Know your Bible. God was looking for someone who will do everything he wanted him to do. Now, David was a wild pioneer. But listen, remember there was some moments. He could have killed Saul twice, couldn't he?
2: Yeah.
0: You know the stories? There's once Saul is going to the loo in a cave, and David and his men are further in the cave, and they're going, "The Lord's given him into your hands. Go on, strike him down, kill him." And he said, "It's not for me to touch the Lord's anointed." Another time they went in, Saul's camp were asleep. They snuck in and they stole a spear, and I think it was a jar, and then came away. And David stood there by the guy, and it probably went through his mind, "I could kill him right now. But listen to this, I will not touch the Lord's anointed." Incredible pioneer and innovator, but he had boundaries. That's not for me to change. How dare I? There are certain things where I know that is not for me to do. Not just about people, but about the Word of God. How dare you think you can change the Word of God?
1: Yeah.
0: Innovate and pioneer all you want to, but it is not for us to change God's law. We know that things go on and people need to repent, but the issue is when we call things right that are wrong and wrong that are right, that is abhorrent to God.
1: Yeah.
0: When God says, "This is right, this is wrong," then guess what? This is right and this is wrong. And the fear in our heart should say, "That is not for me to touch. I will not touch what God has anointed. I will not change his word. I will not change one jot or tittle."
2: Absolutely.
0: As the old version says, not for me to do. Why? I want to pioneer. I want to innovate on the earth. But I also know there are divine pillars. There are ancient boundary stones that I am not to move. I want to ask you today, do you know the ancient boundary stones? Or are you wandering off the path into desert lands of drought? Going, "Well, God will just be with me wherever I go." Really? Ask the prodigal son about that. The father just stayed within the boundaries, waiting for the son to come back to the boundary land of home. And there he hugged him. Know the word, otherwise you'll wander. Amen? So David had an obedient heart to the word of God. He was a worshiper. Oh, hallelujah. I love it. 2 Samuel 6:14 to 16, you'll know David was bringing in the Ark of the Covenant, wearing a linen ephod. David was dancing before the Lord with all his might, while he and all Israel were bringing up the Ark of the Lord with shouts and the sound of trumpets. As the Ark of the Lord was entering the city of David, Michal, daughter of Saul, that's his wife, but he's now calling her daughter of Saul. Michal, daughter of Saul, watched from a window. And when she saw the king leaping and dancing before the Lord, she despised him in her heart. David was a worshipper, a passionate worshipper. A man I've met a couple of times leads a military church in America. And he tells the stories of literally in his congregation, you'll get generals, you'll get some of the most important and powerful soldiers in America will come to worship at his church. But he's also got all those kind of undercover guys, you know, the guys that really do some of the stuff. And he said he was stood with one young man looking out across the congregation, a moment of worship, and people worshiping in different ways, a few in uniform, many not. And the young guy was kind of nudging him, going, "So who's, you know, who's the most dangerous guy in this room?" He kind of said, I'm not allowed to actually tell you, but I know who the most dangerous guy in the room is. There's a guy here that would kill you in a second and probably has done many times, but I'm not going to point him out to you. But because we weren't there, he was telling us. So the guy was stood at the front with his child in his arms, tears streaming down his face in the presence of God. You see, warriors worship. It's not a wimpy thing. Don't worship like an old dog lying lazy on the porch, waiting to be poked by a worship leader. Worship because your Savior has saved you. Worship because you love him. It's manly to worship. It's godly to leap and to praise. I want to be the dancing pastor. Let it be. It's godly to have that worship in our hearts. It's who we were.

holy, of him who is holy and true. Listen to this phrase. Who holds the key of David? God loved David so much, he called his son the son of David. Isn't that? It's fantastic, isn't it? But look at that. Who holds the key of David? And he goes on to say, what he opens, no one can shut, and what he shuts, no one can open. At the beginning of the next chapter, after this, I looked, and there before me was a door. A key opens a door. There's a door standing open in heaven. And a voice I'd first heard speaking to me like a trumpet said, come up here and I'll show you what must take place after this. At once I was in the spirit, and there before me was a throne in heaven with someone sitting on it. David found a key in worship that enabled him. David was the one that pioneered for the first time. You see, the thing that represented God's intimate presence, his powerful throne, was the Ark of the Covenant, and it was meant to be hidden away behind veils and never approached except by the high priest. Well, I hope you've enjoyed today's teaching about King David. What a remarkable man. For further information about our services, conferences, events, products, and Gap Year programs, visit revivechurch.co.uk. A copy of this program can also be ordered by quoting the number 012. We'd love to hear from you if you've been encouraged in any way.

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1: Welcome to Everyday Moments with Joyce Meyer. We all have 24 hours in a day, so how are you spending yours? Do you ever feel stretched and pulled in 100 different directions? Well, here's Joyce to help readjust your priorities.
2: You know, on a regular basis, I believe that we all have to readjust our priorities. And you know, people ask me frequently, how do I keep my priorities straight with all the different things that I have going on? You know, not only do I have the ministry to tend to, and there's a lot of different phases of that, but I'm a wife and a mom and a grandmother and just a lot of different things. And one of the things that I've learned is that priorities, that we have to just keep straightening them out. You know, I don't know that there's ever a very long period of time where they're all just straight and everything's going exactly right. It's something that we have to kind of work at on a regular basis. And one of the things that I like to remember is that 80% of my time should be committed to the top three priorities in my life. And so I have to put a lot of time into my relationship with God, a lot of time into my relationship with my family, and I need to take care of the thing that God has called me to do in the ministry. So why not take a look at what you're currently spending your time on and just readjust however you need to readjust.
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1: About 9 years ago, my daughter, who was 19 at the time, left home to live with a friend in a flat. And over a 12-month period, she drew away from us. And by the end of that year, we no longer had any friendship with her. For 8 years, I prayed for my daughter, missed her very, very much, and longed for her. And just last year, while I was on holiday, we received a phone call to say that she wanted to be in contact with us again. And the most wonderful thing about this wasn't really that Julie wanted to be back in touch with us again, but it was the overwhelming feeling I got of God answering my prayer and God really caring for me. And I just want people to believe that God loves you and he wants to answer your prayer.
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1: God judged Noah's day. He judged the inhabitants of the world at that time because the heart was evil. And God was sad that he had created man. You see, it makes God's heart hurt when he sees sin. He's a holy God. He cannot tolerate sin. He could not tolerate it in Noah's day, and he cannot tolerate it in our day. But you see, God is a God of love. He loves you. He's willing to forgive. He was willing to forgive in Noah's day. 120 years, they had a chance to say, God, we've sinned against you. We're sorry. But they didn't. Judgment's coming. Are you ready to stand before God?
2: As Franklin Graham says, you can be ready to stand before a holy God if you come to him through faith in Jesus Christ. 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

0: Mark Twain had a rather simple philosophy on how to rear children. Hello, this is Chuck Swindoll. He thought rearing children was pretty easy until they reached the age of 13. So then, he said, you should stick them in a barrel, hammer the top down, and feed them through the knot hole. And when they turned 16, he advised, just plug up the knot hole. Now, that may sound simple, but I can assure you it will not work. Nope, it won't work. There's no way to get them in there and to get that lid on in the first place. And once you get them in, you cannot feed them enough through a knot hole. Hey, is parenting hard work? Man, I'm telling you, it's the most important job you'll ever have.
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1: My mum is an avid lover of Tupperware. 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We put people in boxes. 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Or, you're a single parent, so you're like this. 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We use boxes to make sense of our world, but boxes are made in standard sizes, and they're designed to contain. 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
1: Hi, I'm Dudley Anderson. I remember those hot summer days in South Africa with nothing to do during school holidays when I was a kid. 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Our shadows would stretch and stretch until the shape on the ground was twice, three times as long as its vertical counterpart, and changing with every minute. The Bible says, "Every good and perfect gift is from above, coming down from the Father of heavenly lights, who does not change like shifting shadows." 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
1: I'm a really good photographer. I love taking photos and people often comment on how good they are. So I decided to sign up for a short course. Armed with my digital SLR camera and study manual, I walked confidently into the photography school, ready to show the world just how good my photos could be. We had barely gotten through the first page when I realised I was way out of my depth. The tutor began overloading us with instructions for all those buttons that are so unnecessary when the camera is switched to auto. Everyone else in the room nodded in understanding, while I battled with the dials. Maybe something was wrong with my camera. I fought the urge to run. In fact, the only thing preventing me from being a no-show the following week was the price I'd paid up front. Learning is like that. It starts with the painful recognition that you are not as good as you thought you were. A few moments with an expert showed I was a hopeless novice. It felt awful, but it's a familiar feeling for those on God's growth track. We will never learn if we don't first humbly acknowledge our need to learn. This is Tanya Harris of GodConversations.com.

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1: Hi, I'm Dudley Anderson. Thinking of religious festivals, in the Bible we read, "These are a shadow of the things to come, but the reality belongs to Christ." You see, the whole Old Testament law, together with its regulations, rituals, and rites, was a shadow reflecting the true reality of God's purposes found in Christ. But Jesus himself once said, "I've not come to abolish the law, but to fulfill it." If the law is the shadow, then the real thing is Christ, the one casting that shadow. Therefore, there is now no condemnation for those who are in Christ, who is the reality. For the law of the Spirit of life has set you free from the law of sin and death. As you seek to track God's plans for your life, you need to be sure to keep your eyes on the real thing. God tracking is keeping your eyes on the reality of Christ. Subscribe to the free email devotional tracker at godtracker.co.uk.

0: Why do you believe in God?
1: I think the world would be absurd if there was no God. I perceive order and design, and a moral universe as well. We know rights and wrongs. And I think we know that it's the wrongdoing of the human race that messes up this beautiful world. But secondly is my experience. And that began as a child when I prayed a very simple prayer. And I just knew God had heard my prayer and that he was real. I think the fact that the world, the earth, life itself seems to be so finely balanced. But also we have the capacity for to appreciate beauty and wonder and love and these things which are far more than material, you know. I have to ask the question, where does that come in a purely material world if we are just stardust, you know? Where does it come from? I think we all know that there is something more than the material. And most people, I think, spend their lives trying to find out what that is. What is he like? What kind of God is he? And how do we know? And as a Christian, I believe that God has revealed himself to the human race in many ways through the prophets, through the scriptures, but supremely through Jesus Christ, who said things like, if you've seen me, you've seen God. So really my best picture of God is to look at Jesus. That's how I find out what God is like. And when I look at Jesus, I'm extraordinarily impressed that if this is what God's like, then he's a God who's worth knowing.
2: Hello, I'm Martin Cooper. I'm a Christian and I believe in God. And I know by faith that Jesus is the Son of God. And that because Jesus was crucified and then rose again, I have the hope of eternal salvation. Now, because of these certain facts, I know that it's right to give praise and worship to God. So join me on Tuesday afternoons at 1 o'clock for the Praise and Worship Hour. 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
1: We've tried to heal ourselves of moral diseases. We've called in the sociologists, the psychiatrists, and the scientists, and they've worked desperately in our brains and bodies. 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Come to Jesus Christ, and He gives you the moral strength to live up to the Ten Commandments and the Sermon on the Mount. Your greatest problem today is sin in your own life. You think your problem is social. You think your problem is something else. Your basic problem is sin. Jesus said, from within come the problems that man faces today. Give your heart to Jesus Christ. Let Him enlarge your capacity to love your neighbor. Let Him take you into a new dimension of living. He can change your life if you will let Him.
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1: Welcome to Everyday Moments with Joyce Meyer. We all have a testimony of what God has done in our life. Do you share yours? It's not easy to do, but did you ever think that the pain you've experienced could help someone overcome theirs? Here's Joyce.
2: You know, quite often we hear people say, well, you know, I'm an abuse survivor, or I'm a survivor of this, or a survivor of that. And, you know, I understand that, and, you know, I'm not saying that's wrong, but actually, we want to be careful that we don't just get the mentality of a survivor. I believe that we need to be more than survivors. We need to have victory in life. And I believe that one of the ways we have victory is not just by surviving what we've gone through, but by actually letting God work with us to take the pain that we've had and not only heal us from it, but be able to use that experience that we've had to somebody else's gain. You know, I believe that that's actually what's happening in my life. I was sexually abused in my childhood, and I wanted to be more than an abuse survivor, more than an abuse victim. I wanted to be someone who could help other people who were going through what God delivered me from. Are you ready to do the same thing?
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Women of Dewsbury and the surrounding areas, the Churches Together of Dewsbury are all one family, and there is a special event to help bring us together. Flourish is a women's event on the last Saturday of each month, held in the morning, and it's designed to serve as a space for friendship, fun, as well as worship and hearing from God's word together. Flourish is held at Dewsbury Elim and is 10 till 12:30 a.m. No booking is required, just turn up and bring a friend, a

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